0: been doing heavy, heavy, haven't we? We'll take a little break. We can handle this here.
1: Yeah, we like music.
0: This is radio, baby. Nothing like it. Just a minute. We can handle it. That's all I got, right, Miss Brittany? Here we go. Aretha!

0: You know what, ladies and gentlemen, it really is inspiring when you're free to speak the truth, your beliefs based on values and experience, morals, when you don't owe your conscience or your life to anybody else, no business, nobody else. 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

0: Weiss needs to be removed?
1: Oh, gosh, yes.
2: Tough question. Oh, gosh, yes. Oh, gosh, yes, I think so. Barry Weiss should definitely be removed. Go ahead.
1: Lovely person. And her free press organization that she founded has been very successful. She's proven that. Great for her. But television's not her thing. She brings an ideology into CBS News where
2: she brings an ideology. I think he means ideology. But he brings an ideology. You know, we here, we don't have ideologies. We're experienced teleprompter readers here. We're very experienced here. That's right. We don't bring an ideology here, never. That's right. We're right down the middle. We're known for that at 60 Minutes. I want to thank Kaylee McEnany. This went on in the 5, and people are saying, yeah, well, I like 60. I like this Sunday. And Kaylee says, well, you ought to watch Life, Liberty, and Levin with Mark Levin. And she waves, hi, Mark. She's a sweetheart. We love her. I'll be right back.
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2: A better life with Dr. Sanjay Gupta.
3: If you are struggling with substance abuse, alcohol, pills, whatever it may be, first of all, it's nothing to be ashamed of. We know addiction is a brain disease, and we also know getting into recovery can be tough. Also, in case this helps, I want to tell you about a new study out of Harvard School of Public Health, which found that spiritual belief, the idea of a steady religious practice, had a protective effect from addiction. Experts we talked to told us there were probably a few reasons why this might be the case. Number one, excessive drug and alcohol use would not be the norm in a religious community, and people want to fit in. Two, a belief in a higher power provides people with hope and solace. Great foils for addiction. And three, and I think there's some merit to this, regular attendance in a faith community also provides connection. Just like in AA, camaraderie and social support is often what you need. I'm Dr. Sanjay Gupta, helping you live a better life.
4: Agent.
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0: Now, it's Red Eye Radio. Gary McNamara and Eric Harley talk about everything from politics to social issues and news of the day. Whether you're up late or you're just starting your day, welcome to the show. From the Relief Factor Studios, this is Red Eye Radio.
1: All across America, we are Red Eye Radio. He is Eric Harley and I'm Gary McNamara.
2: Hi.
1: Well, you know, I took a peek just before we went on the air just to see what was in the Babylon Bee.
2: Okay.
1: And nothing political.
2: Huh?
1: Just something that sort of relates to me. And it shows a guy sitting there with his hair's, you know, looks like he's dyed his hair a little bit, but his beard's going gray and everything else. And
2: yeah, yeah.
1: So he's basically, looks like middle age or upper middle age. And he's, the headline beneath it, man is unsure if he's becoming more virtuous with age or just too tired to sin.
2: Buddy's call.
3: Hey, dude, you want to go to the club?
2: I don't know. I just got my shingles vaccine today. I don't think I should.
1: You know, I forgot who. it's a comedian who said it. He said, "Man, I would never want to try to attempt to commit a successful murder, which is mean, you know, you don't get caught."
3: Yeah, right. Yeah.
1: You know, anybody can pull a gun and shoot
3: right.
1: you. And
3: goes, yeah.
1: It's just so hard.
2: It's so much work.
1: So much work. Like those mob guys, they should shoot somebody. It's like, all right, let's go cut him up.
2: Well,
1: it's like,
2: I was watching this documentary series on the five families. And so there's this one guy they take down to the basement. Of course, he says, when I got down to the basement, I realized, because they told me, and he was, you know, the strong arm, you know, the of the family, I guess. And they said, they told me we had a guy down there and we were going to take care of him. Well, they took him down there to take care of him. So they shoot him in the back of the head and it bounces off his skull. And then he turns around and said, did you just shoot me in the head? I mean, that was from a movie. The guy had, you know, obviously had a wound. It chipped his skull, but he lived. And then he beat the living daylights out of both guys. In fact, the other guy had a knife, and he used the knife. I think he took care of the other two guys. I'm thinking, that's out of a mob movie. And the whole time I'm watching it, and I think we've made this observation before, the moment you get made, you know, in the mob, your life is over. You're looking over your shoulder every single second. Not only would it be too hard, it's too much. Just getting a job would be so much easier. A real legitimate job.
1: Yes.
2: Would be so much easier.
1: For us, yes.
2: I mean, if you're willing to put in that much effort, think of what it takes. That's a lot of work, you know, crime.
1: Yeah.
2: You know, I heard it doesn't pay.
1: Well, especially when your boss expects you to produce each and every day and the consequences may be worse than what Scott Pelley got.
2: Exactly. Well, close. Yeah.
1: Well, wait a minute, though. You never know.
2: According to Scott Pelley, it was, you know, he felt like he said it was like his family was being murdered.
1: Well, it brings me to this that I was reading. It's just so funny that before we come on the air, I just start reading, you know, I'm reading stuff all the time. And it seems like the last story I read, even, you know, 10 minutes before on the air.
2: It's going to be the launch.
1: Yeah, 10 minutes before we go on the air, it's like, okay, I think I'll go with this. And then all of a sudden I start reading and go, no, I got to go with this.
2: Yeah, yeah.
1: Gerald Baker, who is works for the editorial page of the Wall Street Journal.
2: Okay.
1: You ready for this?
2: All right.
1: It's just a couple of paragraphs, but this could be in the Babylon Bee. It's so good.
2: Yeah.
1: But it's true.
2: Mm.
1: Will America survive the murder of 60 Minutes? Will the world? The brutal homicide of America's longest-running television news magazine was reported late last week by its immaculately coiffed and richly compensated frontman, Scott Pelley. for the crime of exposing this act of violence against journalism, truth, and freedom. Mr. Pelley was shown the door after 37 years at the Tiffany Network. These are dark days. If they can eliminate in plain sight an institution as central to the survival of the republic as Mr. Pelley and his carefully chewed spectacles, surely nobody is safe. First, they came for the preening, powdered popinjays of the television news, but I did not speak out because I'm not a popinjay or popinjaw, however you pronounce it. Uh-huh. It's one or the other, which is, in case you know, it's a word that really isn't used a lot in our English language. Let me just get it here for you. The meaning of it is a vain, conceited, and overly talkative person who is excessively preoccupied with their appearance and speaks in a boastful manner. So,
2: yeah.
1: First they came for the preening, powdered popinjays of the television news, but I did not speak out because I was not a popinjay. Forgive the sarcasm. Perhaps Mr. Pelley and his long career deserve more respect, but can we at least be proportionate and, unlike much of what he and his colleagues have been for so long, objective for a moment? Well, you know, the thing is, again, this is where we talk about the left with no self-awareness at all.
2: Yeah.
1: When I saw that, when I was watching that interview, I went, my God, he's exactly. And if you've ever read, and I keep going back to Bernard Goldberg's, first book, Bias.
2: Mm-hmm.
1: And for those who don't know, Bernard Goldberg worked for Dan Rather at CBS News for the longest time. Then remember, he went to HBO and did a bunch of different sports stuff for the longest time.
2: Yeah.
1: And then he wrote the book, and he's not a conservative Republican. Not even a Republican. He's been a Democrat, from what I know, his whole life. And they view him as, you know, right wing. But everything that he said, the people, the mainstream media that really comes out of New York and Washington, everything that he said about them, you could look at that interview and say, that's Scott Pelley.
2: Yeah. Yeah.
1: And that's what really, and I'm like, it really is.
2: It's like almost out of a movie. You know, when I thought about the movie The Insider,
1: mm-hmm.
2: which is about, it's a Jeffrey Wigand thing about, you know, the big tobacco thing and all that. Mm-hmm. And Jeffrey Wigand was the insider. So Russell Crowe played him. And Al Pacino played the producer of 60 Minutes. And then Christopher Plummer played Mike Wallace. And Christopher Plummer could have easily have been playing Scott Pelley. I mean, it was, in fact, it was more Scott Pelley because Christopher Plummer, it just comes off that way. He comes off more Scott Pelley than he does Mike Wallace. Now, when the movie came out, I wasn't thinking Scott Pelley, but now I put it in perspective. You go watch, it's a good movie. And if you go watch it and just watch Christopher Plummer, and it's the, you know, it's something right out of a movie. And it is performative. Who was it? Not Brett Baer, but what's his name over at Fox News?
1: John Roberts?
2: No. That used to do Brett Baer's show. He's semi-retired now. But he was talking about how
1: Britt Hume. Oh, okay.
2: And Britt Hume was talking about how they get these presenters, but really it's the producers that drive everything.
1: Right, yeah.
2: Right? And the presenters are always the ones that, you know, they come in, they walk in, they do the wraparound, the whole thing. But that's the face of the show. And I always think of the, like, Dateline NBC, right? And they walk in, they do a bunch of wraparounds, and then the reporters are doing, you know, sometimes on 60 Minutes, it's the same. It's, I sat down with so-and-so. But on, like, other magazine shows, they'll just have, what's his name over at Dateline, do the wraparounds, And he's not doing the sit-down interview. Somebody else is. And they, the point is, they build themselves up to believe they own it. Our friends at the Chicago Republican Party are probably listening right now. Asked me a question. I didn't respond to it. I was going to respond to it on the air. The Chicago Republican Party, at Chicago GOP is their, X handle, and says, this right here is the best. And it was put together by, Newsbusters. And it's this clip of Scott Pelley basically going after, you know, Trump over the years over and over again. And they asked me, do you think Scott Pelley would find it beneath his stature to apply for unemployment? Asking me and you, they tagged you in it too. And at first I would say yes, but then again, the reason he wouldn't consider unemployment is because Scott Pelley believed he owned the place.
1: Yeah,
2: Scott Pelley
1: exactly
2: had thought that it was 60 Minutes was his show. And that's what you build by putting these presenters up there. They often, some of them, not all of them, nothing applies to all. But they have this, and when they come off as this, I mean, I don't know that I've seen more arrogant. You really got to, I got to go back and watch it. I watched a clip the other day, and Christopher Plummer playing Mike Wallace in the movie The Insider, it's closer to Scott Pelley, the arrogance that comes, you know, that comes across. Mm-hmm. And it's just, that's who they think they are.
1: You know, he might, because they put in the letter fired for cause.
2: Yeah.
1: Which implies that the contract is void.
2: Right.
1: Now, it's really interesting. I look back. I'm going back to contracts that I have signed, where you have a guaranteed number of years or whatever.
2: Mm-hmm.
1: And I think that in the past, the only thing I remember is I couldn't commit a felony.
2: Disparaging comments about the company and or its leaders. And that was mentioned in the letter from the producer to Scott Pelley, disparaging comments.
1: Okay, that would be...
2: I don't know what's in Scott Pelley's contract, but that would be, and that has been in almost every contract I've signed. So, yeah, that's the leverage. And I think that's why they put it in the letter.
1: That opens up a large road.
2: Well, we have the greatest company in the world. I don't know what the hell you're talking about. By the way, that was Gary that said that. Eric is the one that said, we have the greatest company in the world. Just to be clear.
1: Oh, no. Am I on the defensive here? Because I didn't say anything bad.
2: Yeah, but you didn't say anything good, and I did.
1: Well, you know, I said it a long time ago when people, you know, they're like, well, you know, what is it like? You mean management, one of the big companies. I'm like, well, first off, you know, I think you might be able to argue a point that every company whoever has hired me and every person's ever hired me is an idiot because they said, let's hire this guy and let him go on the air and just say whatever he thinks.
2: I would just say they probably weren't thinking it through.
1: No, the way I look at it, I mean, I still am in awe.
2: Yeah.
1: That I don't care whether it's been an individual owner or a corporation or whatever, at all that they go, that they've actually gone through the thought process. Let's put these guys on the air. They can say whatever they want. We trust them.
2: Yeah.
1: Really?
2: Yeah.
1: And I'm still doing it.
2: Yeah.
1: So, no, I don't have, you know, anybody who does, that, the fact that I'm here, I think is the answer to everything about how I feel about the companies that have hired me in the past, even if I've had disagreements with them in the past, which I don't
2: here
1: at the moment. Well, you and I really don't, you know, we let you, there isn't really much, I don't think there's anything that we hide.
2: No,
1: you know,
2: we're very happy
1: with it.
2: Yeah.
1: But I don't go, I will never write a book. For example, people that write a book,
2: right.
1: Yeah. I would never write a book and say, you know, Eric did this and Ron did that.
2: I've already got the deal signed, but
1: I would never do that.
2: No.
1: And I just don't believe that. I don't believe that the listeners really care about the minutia of what your individual complaints might be against management over this and this and that.
2: I just don't think they care. Have to conjure up some lies to make it happen, quite frankly.
1: Well, same with, so you would know. I.
2: Anthony had, was an actor. He passed away this past weekend. I was just reading an article yesterday about his daughters. They're both actresses. His name is Anthony Head. His brother is Murray Head, the singer. But British actor, and I recognized him from the TV show Buffy the Vampire Slayer because my daughters watched that show religiously back in the day. And he passed away at the age of 72 from pneumonia. But his daughters said he always considered himself lucky as an actor. He loved his job. So they made it sound like, and I thought to myself, I've told my kids that.
1: Yeah, that's it. Yeah.
2: You know, I feel like I've won the lottery with the job that I have and the people I get to work with. It doesn't happen every day. And there are a lot of people out there that, you know, don't like the job they have to do. They're sometimes excruciatingly difficult to do, whether it's a desk job or not. And I have a lot of buddies who work construction and they're out in the summer heat and everything else. I consider myself lucky. I've told my kids that. So I related to that article about the daughters of Anthony Head commenting on their dad.
1: Well, it's such a rare thing.
2: Yeah.
1: As I explained to my great nephew one time, he's like, well, the odds are really high to make the NBA. And I said, they're higher to get where we are today at Red Eye.
2: No, they are. They're,
1: it, you know, because yeah. you think about them, what, maybe one in 150 or yeah. 150 people, maybe 100.
2: Yeah.
1: Yeah. Out of, you know,
2: the odds are
1: a lot more
2: slim.
1: In the NBA, I know.
2: Yeah.
1: So we're blessed. We are Red Eye Radio.
2: Brought to you by Hotshot Secret.
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0: We're Red Eye Radio. He's Eric Carly, and I'm Gary McNamara. All right. The president, Iran, Israel, peace deal, whatever. Here's Britt Hume from last night on Fox.
1: Well, even if it does happen, John, you have the still fundamental question of whether any deal reached with Iran with some regime or remnant of a regime can be trusted. The Iranians lie, they cheat. Every word that comes out of the mouth of these Iranian officials over there, you have to regard with extreme skepticism. A lot of it is manifestly untrue. And this recent, their recent description of all the damage they did on the attack on Israel is a perfect example of it. So we still have the fundamental question of whether it's ever possible to get a verifiable deal with this regime.
0: And that's the big question. As we said the other day, it's not about whether there's a ceasefire. It's not about whether there's a deal. It's whether we have verification that is absolute.
2: Yeah. You know, and
0: end of story.
2: And that's it. We're going to have their uranium. There's no other way around it. And still, if we allow them to sell oil, they're going to be able to fund.

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0: Netanyahu.
1: Mm-hmm.
0: I looked at you and I said, the first thing that came through my mind was, are they playing good cop, bad cop?
1: Yeah, that was our pre-show meeting. That was the beginning of our pre-show meeting yesterday.
0: Yeah, and it was just, again, it was just a quick thought.
1: Yeah.
0: After yesterday, I think the president, and you and I have talked about this before, he's not going to be able to sell it, but he's trying to, I think, separate the United States from Israel in all of this. He can't sell it. He's trying to do it. Let me just get the Truth Social yesterday,
1: yeah,
0: where I just went, what are you doing? Here it is. Israel and Iran must immediately stop shooting. And I'm just like, what? There's a moral equivalency that he's setting there.
1: Yeah,
0: I agree with the Wall Street Journal. They demand more from Israel than they do with Iran right now. Now, there may be a strategy for it. I don't know what it is because I don't know what's going on behind the scenes.
1: But on the surface, especially given the phone call that he had with Benjamin Netanyahu, the expletive-filled phone call with Benjamin Netanyahu, you know, he seemed to be angrier at Israel in recent days than he is Iran.
0: Than Iran should. And remember the whole thing with Hezbollah last week? That didn't last any time in April, didn't last any time. You can't trust any of these people. And Trump seems to be implying that you can. That's a problem. He can't sell it. And you want to know how you know it's a problem for him? Over the last 24 hours, I've gone on social media. And that's where you see the influencers that will parrot anything that he does and say, you know, sis, boom, rah, rah, rah.
1: Mm-hmm, mm-hmm.
0: None of that.
1: No, none of it. No.
0: Now, I didn't see one of the influencers that I normally see say, you're right, Israel's got to straighten up here.
1: Yeah, no.
0: And then you see this here. Vance admits U.S.-Israel interests can diverge on Iran. No, they can't.
1: No. Israel needs us. And they need us to be on the same page.
0: Yes.
1: And, of course, we need them to be on the same page. But the problem is the president can't make any move whatsoever except for to try and extend the ceasefire, non-ceasefire, as long as you can and keep it going till November 3rd. The problem is it's not a seller. You're not going to have a big mover here in any direction before November 3rd on the war. Set right now, and whatever you're doing is not going to change it. Because they're not going to send boots on the ground to go in and get uranium and take the regime out and everything else. That's not going to happen between now and November 3rd, and may never happen.
0: And every day that this continues, the Iranians, Hezbollah, Hamas, the Houthis. I heard the Houthis were shooting at Israel the other day.
1: Yes, yes.
0: They view that as weakness from President Trump. That's how they view it.
1: Right.
0: How do we know? That's how they've always viewed the United States.
1: Mm-hmm. Mm-hmm.
0: And then when Trump put this out, this was the last one yesterday on Truth Social. Both sides, Israel and Iran, are looking to do an immediate ceasefire.
1: Well, there aren't just two sides.
0: Final negotiations on peace are proceeding, subject to ignorance or stupidity getting in the way.
1: Yeah.
0: I have no idea where he's going with it. None.
1: No.
0: I have no idea where he's going with it. Both sides, Israel and Iran, as if the United States is not involved in this.
1: Yeah, there's more than two sides, and the biggest side was left out of that equation.
0: Right. And you've got a lot of Republicans now going, what the hell is he doing? What in the world? Where in the world is he going with this? That's why it was so quiet on social media over the last 36 hours. Because there is, as we've talked about before, we're still negotiating what we had before the war began.
1: Yeah. Yeah. Here's the thing, is that the table is set for the negotiation. The asks are on the table. It's a long time knowing, and it's a very simple set of asks from both sides. And I mean, in this case, the U.S. and Iran, not Israel and Iran. And you're not going to get there. There's not going to be a concession by either side between now and November 3rd. It's only going to be kicking the can down the road, getting past the election. And then I don't know what happens. And much of that will depend on how the election goes itself. Because if Democrats win, they won't be seated till January. So if you wanted to take any action, it means you'd have to do it between November 4th and January 1st. And that's not a lot of time. It's not enough time, if you ask me. I give our military the benefit of the doubt, and I would hope to be wrong, but if you're talking about taking out the regime and getting all of their enriched uranium, because both of those have to happen. You leave the regime in place and allow them to sell oil, they're going to still fund their proxies. And things like October 7th can happen again.
0: Well, what is the negotiating point? What is the negotiating leverage that the United States has? We kill more in the regime. Are we going to do that?
1: Not before November 3rd.
0: It looks like we're not going to do that. Yeah. Because how many times, remember now, it's 9 weeks of the ceasefire continuing. Has there been any announced movement at all on either side?
1: No. That's what I'm saying. The table is set and everybody's just sitting around. Right. It's like they all walk down the hall to the break room and getting something out of the vending machine. Everybody knows, the entire world knows what the asks are and what is on the table and what is in play for both sides. So that's the problem here. It's an awkward stalemate. And you're not hearing it, you know, because you can't anymore if you just come out and say, well, the talks are progressing.
0: Should Iran negotiate?
1: They don't have to before November 3rd.
0: Right. That's, and then you ask that question. 9 weeks ago, they better negotiate because he'll go right back in again. We know that's not the case. We know that they can break ceasefire after ceasefire after ceasefire after ceasefire after ceasefire. We'll do some defensive moves, but they don't care if the public starves as long as they remain in power. They don't care if people don't have jobs as long as they remain in power. And so you lose your, the president has lost his leverage unless he goes back in, and there's no indication that he's willing to do that at all. And then trying to frame it yesterday that the two sides here are between Israel and Iran. Well, you can solve that problem if you say you're close to the deal and that things should move very quickly. It means you can get the uranium and you have all the enforcement. Enforcement parts of it, the verification parts of it, all set, and that Iran is willing to cooperate with you on it. Now, right. I did see the other day when I went, okay, the only people that can get, you see this one, the only people that can get the uranium are United States and China. When the hell did China come into this?
1: Well,
0: did you see that the other day?
1: Yeah, like, well, the question I think has kind of always been there. I think that was part of the trip. But the question is, how much is China, and I would also include Russia in this question, helping Iran? Because word was they were sending equipment. Well, if you're sending equipment, sending trucks, sending massive earth-moving equipment, which would be required to get at least 60% of that uranium, we're equipped. Russia might be equipped.
0: Well,
1: China's definitely equipped. Question is, would they be doing
0: it? Well, yeah, and why would you bring China into the mix when you can deal with Iran one-on-one. You bring China into the mix. Iran wants China into the mix, because if they don't do it and the U.S. can't verify it, then it's just not the U.S. going against Iran.
1: China,
0: it's U.N. going against, or U.N., the U.S. going against China and Iran.
1: And the story came out, I think it's 2 weeks ago, that Iran, and Wall Street Journal had it, Iran is secretly selling oil to China.
0: Yeah.
1: And they're moving it. These unmarked ships that they're loading, and it's getting done.
0: And they're getting
1: by the way, they're
0: getting paid for it too.
1: Yeah, exactly. And that's the, you know, so if that's going on, there is a concern with China, but your negotiation is directly with Iran.
0: But the problem is, as of right now, the president cannot sell this supposed, you know, the two sides now are Israel and Iran, and somehow the United States is separating from Israel. They can't sell it. And then J.D. Vance out there saying the same thing yesterday. I'm like, you can't sell this to your own party.
1: Right.
0: You can't sell this to your own party, and the entire Iranian sphere of influence in their regime look at it as a horrible weakness that the president is attempting to sell this.
1: Yeah, right. Yeah. I mean, it's just not, again, you're in a very awkward situation where really the talks really aren't even going on. You can't convince me that they are, because everybody knows what the asks are. You're not going to give anything up before the election, and Iran is not going to give anything up.
0: I thought yesterday, I don't give a damn about Trump being at the New York Knicks game or not. I don't care about this. I don't care about this crap.
1: No.
0: I just don't. I don't care about the ballroom. I don't care about it. All I care is about the things that matter right now. And you've even seen it yesterday. The influencers were more on the Knicks game and, you know, and should he be? I could care less. I could care less whether they boo or cheer. I could care less whether he goes. I could care less about any of that stuff. I care about winning in November, the Republicans winning in November. That's it. That's my only goal. I could care less about all the side story and little dramas here and there going on with Welker. Don't do it. Don't go on. It's a stupid move.
1: You don't need to.
0: You're trying to sit there.
1: They actually said that a couple of years ago.
0: Yeah.
1: That we don't need to do that.
0: Right. Don't do it. I don't care about that. I care about the stuff that's really, really important for our national security and our economy.
1: Yes.
0: And Republicans are like, we don't care. Let's talk about Trump being at the Knicks game. I don't give a damn.
1: Well, look, the regime has to be taken out, and that uranium has to be ours.
0: Yes.
1: Period. Those two things have to happen. Yeah.
0: And verification of everything.
1: Yep.
0: Not a promise.
1: Right.
0: Not a guarantee. There is no guarantee that the Iranians can give. It's only verification of the United States, which is slam dunk.
1: Yeah. It used to be, Reagan used it. It actually comes from Russia, the old saying, trust but verify. Don't trust but verify.
0: Okay. Yes.
1: In this case.
0: We are Red Eye Radio.
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1: And he's Eric Carly, and I'm Gary McNamara. Welcome and good morning. Thanks so much for being here this morning. 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
2: And thank you.
1: Yes. All right. Well, yesterday, after the president's response to

0: Rear Window Radio. He is Eric Cronin. I'm Gary McNamara. The mainstream media was loving it yesterday when they came out and it says Paxton's impeachment lawyer has come out for Tallarico here in the state of Texas. And
1: right.
0: Because Tallarico will bring people together. And I said to myself, he's got to be a Democrat. He's just a lawyer. Got to be a Democrat.
1: Yeah.
0: Tony Busby, I was the lead lawyer for the fraudulent impeachment of Paxton. Our team consisted of more than 20 lawyers. I understand that my friend Dan Cogdill publicly supports A.G. Paxton's opponent. I'm not surprised by this. He's a lifelong Democrat. I also understand that he recently got crossways with Paxton concerning some real estate development that Paxton opposed, and he represented A.G. Paxton, and Governor Abbott alleged that the developer might impose Sharia law. Now you know the rest of the story. I firmly support A.G. Paxton for U.S. Senate. That's one of those stories where they don't give you the full story. They simply say, wow, look at this. This is incredible. This was his impeachment lawyer, and he's voting for the opposition.
1: Aha! Like the aha moment. It's like, no, it's a lawyer.
0: Yeah, it's a Democrat. Yeah. No, you said it. Forget it. He's a lawyer.
1: He's a lawyer.
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9: set for November. I'm Ted Lindner, Fox News. Spencer Pratt, the Republican, is out. He's lost the Los Angeles mayoral race, with ballot counting continuing days after the race last week. Left-wing city council member Nithya Raman advancing and will face off with incumbent L.A. Mayor Karen Bass. Critics say something's not right about how long the voting took. First Assistant U.S. Attorney for the Central District of California, Bill Assaley, weighing in on the legalization of ballot harvesting in California.
10: We have no chain of custody. They're not required to tell us who they are or how many ballots they collected. And so you have no idea who's receiving the ballot, completing the ballot, returning the ballot. And so all we have is a mail, the post office, delivering millions of ballots to the registrar of voters.
9: First-time voters in California are able to register with any form of ID, including gym membership cards, insurance cards, and credit cards. Minnesota's Democrat Governor Tim Walz and Democrat Attorney General Keith Ellison accused of ignoring alleged fraud in their state. It's the finding of a just-released report from the House Oversight Committee. Fox's Chad Pergram on Capitol Hill with more.
11: Apparently, you can only commit welfare fraud if you're white.
12: House Oversight Committee Chairman James Comer claims that the political Minnesota twins conveniently looked the other way.
11: Tim Walz and Keith Ellison knew that the beneficiaries of this particular fraud were the Somalis in Minnesota. That is a massive voting block for the Democrat Party to keep Minnesota blue, and they didn't want to do anything to rock the boat.
12: The report says state employees flagging the fraud faced retaliation and intimidation. The committee says Minnesota swindlers bilked the federal government out of a staggering $9 billion in Medicaid payments and $300 million in food dollars for the poor.
9: And Victor Wembanyama, leading the San Antonio Spurs to a 115-111 victory over the New York Knicks in Game 3 of the NBA Finals. The Knicks now lead the series 2-1, Game 4 on Wednesday night. 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
9: Maine voter is going to head to the polls on Tuesday. Critics are coming after Democrats who continue to support Maine Senate candidate Graham Plattner. This after instances of sexual violence allegations came to light amid other controversies. Texas Republican Congressman Beth Van Dyne on the Fox Business Network's Evening Edit reacting to the continued support for Plattner.
14: It's rich hearing from some of these Democrat men who are saying that even though he intimidated, forced women into a room and locked them there for the night, that there was no harm, that there was no violence.
9: Republicans are hounding on Democrats, calling them hypocritical for not supporting the women coming forward and saying they only care about winning the Senate. The latest on the U.S.-Israel conflict with Iran, President Trump demands that Iran and Israel end their new attacks, both sides targeting each other this past weekend. Fox's Lucas Tomlinson with more.
15: An exclusive interview with Jesse Waters, Vice President J.D. Vance says he's confident a deal could be worked out soon.
16: The Iranians don't want this war to continue. It's not in their best interest, and I think they're coming to the table, putting some real things on the table. We're, of course, going to verify.
15: President Trump telling Fox News, what I would suggest to Iran, you've shot your missiles. That's enough. Get back to the table and make a deal. Final negotiations on peace are proceeding, subject to ignorance or stupidity getting in its way. The Wall Street Journal reports Trump first called Israeli Prime Minister Benjamin Netanyahu after the missile attack with a message, stand down, but later shifted his tone to keep it limited.
9: Iran says its attacks were in retaliation for Israel's strikes on Hezbollah. Tehran has asked for peace in Lebanon as part of any agreement to end the war. President Trump continues to say that he is not happy with Israeli Prime Minister Benjamin Netanyahu's actions. I'm Ted Lindner, and this is Fox
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3: 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Gary McNamara and Eric Hurley talk about everything from politics to social issues and news of the day. 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
0: All across America, we are Red Eye Radio. He is Eric Hurley and I'm Gary McNamara. Welcome and good morning.
1: Hello.
0: All right, I got a couple of people asking us about the judgment yesterday. A federal judge struck down Trump's $100,000 H-1B visa fee yesterday. It was an Obama appointee that issued the ruling in a lawsuit filed by 20 states. And the lawsuit challenged the fee Trump announced in September. Was led by California, and the point that the judge made in the and the people the states filing the lawsuit was that it's an unconstitutional tax. And here's what they said here. Okay, this is the legal part of it.
1: Mm-hmm.
0: According to the filing, they ruled that the fee was designed to raise revenue from a lawful program and therefore function as a tax rather than a penalty, as the Trump administration had argued. That was the argument of the Trump administration. This was a penalty.
1: Yeah, right.
0: Which means they understood the whole tax part of it.
1: Mm-hmm.
0: The fee is generally paid by the employer, which is an American company.
1: Mm-hmm.
0: The fee was designed to raise revenue from a lawful program and therefore function as a tax rather than a penalty, as the Trump administration had argued that it was a penalty. The judge said here the $100,000 payment required for all H-1B petitions does not aim to establish that hiring H-1B workers is illegal. The payment is not a penalty because it is not a punishment for an unlawful act or omission.
1: Mm.
0: Hiring workers to pursuant to the H-1B program is plainly lawful. Congress passed that without the $100,000.
1: Right.
0: The fee also violated, well, we've dealt with this before, the Administrative Procedure Act, which requires agencies to undergo a notice and comment period to gather public feedback, the judge said.
1: Yeah, they have to put on the docket the notice of proposed rulemaking. That requires them to also issue a public comment period and give that public comment period basically enough time and then the consideration. So it takes months and months, sometimes longer. But they have to have that in place if they're going to create the rule administratively. All of those, that entire procedure has to be done.
0: And I don't see anywhere in here in this story on Fox News that makes where the administration makes the case except for saying that it's a penalty. And you're not going to win that.
1: No. Yeah.
0: Because if it's lawful, you know, the entire thing with, you know, God, with Obamacare, remember that?
1: Mm-hmm. Yeah. It's not a penalty, it's a tax.
0: Well, it was a penalty.
1: Mm-hmm.
0: Because if you didn't sign up for Obamacare, yeah, you got the penalty.
1: And thanks to John Roberts.
0: Which I wonder if they can use that. I wonder if the administration come back, well, wait a minute. Well, this isn't in the Supreme Court yet.
1: Yeah.
0: You didn't apply it to Obamacare. Because here would be my question. If the fee was required by the person coming in from a foreign country, you're technically not taxing an American company. You're raising revenue. Would it have been different? But the fact is, the incentive is the companies to pay it. In fact, you've had 85 payments for the $100,000 requirement, resulting in $8.5 million in payments that if this stands, the government would have to pay back.
1: Right. Well, the court, you know, in the decision, the court wrote that they found that, look, if Congress wants to write the law on this, they can. Oh, basically, yeah, they could set up a tax here.
0: Yeah.
1: That didn't happen. And so they're viewing it as a tax, and you can't do that because it's, again, being, as you mentioned, being paid by the companies that are bringing people into work through the visa program. And if you want to talk about a fee of, what was it, roughly $1,000 or less per worker, that's one thing. Then you get into $100,000 and talk about, look at all the revenue we're going to raise.
0: Yeah.
1: Now you've changed it to where you're putting what would be a prohibitive tax on companies.
0: Because Trump made the case, we're going to raise revenue by doing this.
1: Right.
0: And American companies are paying it.
1: Right.
0: You just laid out the legal argument against what you're doing.
1: Yeah. Right.
0: And again, the administration argued legally it's a penalty. They can't mm-hmm. make that case.
1: Right. There's no,
0: if there's
1: no wrongdoing.
0: But if you presented that, I'm going, what are you doing? If you're my legal help, that's what you're presenting?
1: Well, a penalty, because the first question would be penalty for what? The visa program itself is legal.
0: Right. Congress approved it.
1: You know, if you talk about Obamacare, when they wrote it as a penalty, it was a penalty for not having insurance.
0: Right.
1: The way they wrote it.
0: For not abiding by the law.
1: The law.
0: Enacted by Congress.
1: The Affordable Care Act.
0: Right.
1: Now, John Roberts changed that from the bench and said, well, it's not a penalty, it's a tax. No.
0: No.
1: They argued it was a penalty. And you know, when he said, because he was making the case, well, the government's been taxing for years, so they can tax. What? Do they have liquor in their desks? Like, you know, on Law and Order.
0: Well, that was a horrible ruling because, mm-hmm. again, it was obvious Congress created a law that if you did not abide by the law,
1: right,
0: you had to pay a penalty.
1: Right. Yes.
0: It's that simple.
1: Right.
0: It can't be a tax.
1: Right.
0: And his point was, well, if they're raising revenue by it, then it's a tax.
1: No. Nope. And so here, the promotion of it was, look at the revenue we're going to raise. Well, the court, at least in this finding, said it's a tax. And you're taxing American companies, and you're doing that without authorization of Congress. If Congress wants to write the law, they can't. So we'll see where it goes from here.
0: Yeah, I I'm trying to see anywhere. I didn't see the administration respond to this.
1: I did not
0: yesterday. I don't know how you respond.
1: I don't know how you appeal it because even John Roberts can't turn this one around and say it's a penalty. Well, the question would be again, penalty for what? It's not a penalty. There's no wrongdoing. It's not a penalty. You know, you can argue administrative fees, whatever it might be, per person within a range.
0: There were administrative fees.
1: That's what I mean.
0: But the administrative fees, I'm sure, came from when Congress passed the law, whatever cost.
1: That's exactly how it happened.
0: Right. You guys have to pay the fee for this, user fee to do this.
1: It's and all of that, fair and good. But if you want to do this administratively, you just created a massive, it's not a fee, it's not a penalty, it's a tax.
0: Right.
1: And there's no way around that. Now, except go to your party and tell them to pass a new law, which isn't going to happen because you don't have the numbers.
0: The only thing I don't have here, I don't have the response from the administration on it. Be interesting to see, and we'll bring it to you to see what their response is to it. And if they plan on appealing. Did you see where they plan on appealing?
1: I assume they were going to, but I didn't see anything specific on that yesterday, no. So, from the Wall Street Journal, White House spokeswoman indicated that the administration planned to appeal the decision from Sorokin. So, I assume they did. I think it's always a given. I just don't know where they go on the appeal. You know, because you're changing everything that's written by Congress, you can't just go in and go, well, the fee is now this. The fee is now $100,000. Congress would have to go in and change
0: it. Congress could do it. Mm-hmm. Right.
1: And that's really what the court found. And I don't know legally how you would argue around that. I just don't know how you would do that. You just can't throw that down administratively. But procedurally, you're doomed, which means you would have to start all over again because you got to go through the public comment period on an NPRM. So,
0: now, look at this. Other challenges to the fee have been filed by staffing companies as well as the U.S. Chamber of Commerce. Mm-hmm. Yeah. In the chamber's challenge, the Obama-appointed judge sided in December with the Trump administration finding the fee lawful. Mm-hmm. Mm-hmm. So President Trump has clear legal authority to restrict entry of any class of aliens he determines is not in in America's best interests, and that's exactly what he did.
1: Well, the question would be,
0: but then,
1: if this is meant, because he promoted it by saying, look at all the money we're going to use. If you're saying restricting people from coming here, then that's not going to raise money. If they're not coming, they're not paying. So they could pause the visa program administratively.
0: Yes.
1: Overall, the question is, can they impose the tax if it's being paid by American companies?
0: Typically, new visa fees are set by Congress or levied through formal regulations, which first undergo months of public notice and comment.
1: That's the NPRM thing.
0: It had previously cost $215 to enter an applicant into the lottery, and then more than $5,000 in fees to file a visa application mm-hmm. without factoring in the lawyer fees.
1: Mm-hmm.
0: Yeah, the Trump administration disputed the visa fee was a tax, describing it instead as a regulatory payment.
1: Well, okay. Well, if they're not using penalty.
0: I think they use both.
1: Yeah. You use penalty, you have to show the wrongdoing.
0: Right.
1: I mean, the visa program is legal. If they're coming here through the visa program and they're granted a visa, they haven't done anything illegal, and neither has the company hiring them. So there is no penalty.
0: You know, for example, I mean, with the World Cup, did you see the one Somalia judge they wouldn't allow, or the, right. the referee yeah. they wouldn't allow in?
1: Yeah. Yeah.
0: You could sit there and you could pick and say, no, this person can't come in, this person
1: can't
0: come in.
1: Oh, yeah, you could, and they could pause right. the visa program.
0: Right.
1: You know, altogether. You know, again, that would be blanketed, and it's, you're not creating, essentially, you're not creating,
0: because
1: new tax law.
0: That would be the question. Why did you just pause it? Why did you
1: right.
0: allow?
1: If it's meant to be
0: right.
1: prohibitive,
0: right.
1: then why didn't you pause it?
0: Right. Why did you allow, if it's damaging the country
1: right.
0: and this is national security, why did you allow them in for 100,000?
1: Right. Because if you're saying, okay, we only want, let's say, doctors or, you know, people who are going to earn that kind of money that would be worth it for companies to pay $100,000, then you could make adjustments without taxing the companies that are bringing them in.
0: And they said the H-1B program has been abused for decades. What does abuse mean?
1: Right.
0: Does that mean they did something illegal?
1: Right. Yeah.
0: Or you just view that too many foreign jobs,
1: yeah,
0: or too many jobs are going to foreigners and not U.S. citizens, which is a totally legit complaint.
1: Well, if any companies are doing anything illegal through the H-1B visa program, then enforce
0: right,
1: it.
0: Right. What I brought up might be a moral
1: right.
0: narrative, but is it illegal? Would
1: right.
0: be the question.
1: If you need to change it, then you do what you can administratively. If not, you go to Capitol Hill.
0: Yeah, interesting.
1: Yeah.
0: We are Red Eye Radio.
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4: The latest news on New World screwworm cases in the U.S. and USDA efforts in response and eradication, provided by Agriculture Secretary Brooke Rollins Monday in Kerrville, Texas. Since the initial detection and case announced this past Wednesday in South Texas.
5: On June 5th, we confirmed a second positive detection in a 30-day-old calf, also located just a few miles away in Zavala County. Yesterday, USDA confirmed two additional cases, one in Texas in a calf in LaSalle County, and another in Lea County, New Mexico, in a dog that we are hearing has been moved up from Mexico. And today, we had an additional confirmation in a goat in Gillespie County, Texas.
4: Also covered at the home of USDA's new livestock insects research facility, additional innovations added or soon to be added to response efforts, as well as President Donald Trump's appointment of Texas cattle producer and entrepreneur John Bellinger as the new senior advisor for New World Screwworm. I'm Rod Bain reporting for the U.S. Department of Agriculture in Washington, D.C.
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0: We're on our radio. He's Eric Cronin. I'm Gary McNamara. Welcome and good morning. You know, I can't see how the administration would win on the penalty argument, but I could see that if they agreed, you know, to follow the comment period and do all of that and could tie the 100,000 into, I don't know, the cost of government and inflation.
1: Well, yeah, I mean, if you're talking fee, if you say this is a fee.
0: Define a regulatory fee? A regulatory fee would be something that you would pay in order, like we pay our, well, this is where the loophole is. You know, we pay our fee to get our registration. Is that just to cover the cost? Is that a user fee? And can you prove that that user fee goes, you know, for the regulatory burden of the state?
1: And is it a reasonable fee, right? You would have to, I think you, some courts, maybe not all, might ask you to demonstrate, okay, you went from roughly 1,000 to 100,000, you know, so I don't know what that is, a trillion percent or whatever it is. And so you went from 1,000 to 100,000, you know, 100 times, what would that be? Don't get me started on math. I'm not even good with a calculator. So what constitutes the 100,000, the need? You could probably, if you said, okay, we're bringing in a doctor from India. That doctor's going to study here and get licensed here. And because, you know, you could make the point, I mean, if that's what the company is doing. All right, if companies are doing this and they're bringing in much-needed engineers, doctors, whatever it might be, that are high earners, going to be paying higher taxes and all of this, the government's got to demonstrate where that $100,000 is. If you come back with, well, we need it to be prohibitive and because we don't want people coming in just working lower-paying jobs, construction jobs, radio jobs, things like that. we want them, you know, the high earners to come in because they'll be paying more taxes. I think that might be a hard sell in the courts. It's an interesting case.
0: Yeah.

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1: And he is Eric Carly, and I'm Gary McNamara. 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Well, there will be a Republican in the California governor's race.
2: Oh.
1: Come November, we'll have that for you. And here in Texas, James Tallarico pretending to move to the middle. We'll have that coming up in just a minute.
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1: So there you go, Steve Hilton. There's the check mark there in Real Clear Politics. Second place, you had Beshear with 84% of the vote in. Still, all the vote is not in. Whoa, we're 2 weeks, right?
0: Yeah,
1: or excuse me, a week. Yeah, we're a week. So they're actually doing it much quicker this year. You and I were to August. Yeah, the other day we were kidding.
0: I think I said August 15th.
1: Yeah, and I think I said August 1st or 2nd to be. We were kidding, by the way.
0: Yeah.
1: We weren't sure.
0: I really think it's going to be October.
1: Right. We really weren't sure if they were ever going to get the vote in. But Beshear with 27.7%, Hilton 25.1%, Steyer 22.4%, 84% of the vote in, and he's up by over 200,000 over Steyer, and he's just not getting the vote. So. They called it for Hilton.
0: Yeah.
1: So there you go.
0: Yeah.
1: All right. And they asked him if he has seen any fraud, and he said, no, they have not. He was interviewed on – this is before they announced him. They said things were looking really good at that point. He said, we haven't seen anything that's concerned us at the moment. As we said yesterday, though, you know, the problem is, and Republicans need to take advantage of this and pound on it, is the whole voter ID thing. Voter ID, do you call it? The ballot harvesting, where people can just bring it in, and being able to count votes after the election day is over. The Supreme Court may take care of that, that one though. Mm-hmm. There is no other reason. I mean, cause I don't know of an issue that has so much support for it. You know, it's 83 to 85% of the population.
0: Yeah.
1: Yep. Wanted. Even 72-73% of Democrats want voter ID. Everybody wants it. People aren't stupid. They understand if there's no ID, you can commit fraud.
0: Yeah.
1: People don't want fraud in election. So why would you have something? Why would you have something that in this day and age where not even Trump wants voter ID will stop Democrats from saying, no, voter ID is a good thing.
0: Yeah.
1: Normally it could be, I'm completely for this. Well, Trump is too. I'm completely against it. Not on voter ID.
0: Nope.
1: It is, I don't know of an issue out there that has more support of the American public and every single demographic, and every argument the Democrats make falls flat. And you say, well, why? If you have landslide numbers of people, even Democrat landslide numbers, over 70%, why would they still keep doing it? Because they're hoping for fraud. They believe fraud is easier and fraud will help them. There is no other reason.
0: There's no other reason. Because, you know, and this is the thing, is that years ago, you probably would have, we did. You and I have been doing this for years. You had people saying, slippery slope, you guys with the nope. We've seen it. We know what fraud looks like. We've seen how desperate the Democratic Party can get. And it makes a difference, especially when you look at it right now. I think it's always been critical. But if you look at the slim majority that the GOP has in the House and the Senate. Now, you and I put that first and foremost on the GOP. Get your butts out there and campaign better. Get the messaging right. But the Democrats know in situations like that, well, if we can't get redistricting done, then we'll, you know, like in California, we'll ban voter ID. We'll do whatever we have to do to get it done. This, if think about you, because you've got to step back and look at the entire picture during Trump's first term and every day since then. How desperate they have been to defeat him. Voter ID is an opportunity for them if they can squash it. They know it. And they know they lose a massive opportunity because we mentioned, imagine a couple of, you know, in blue states, the few red districts that they have. Well, it didn't go that way. Sorry, it didn't go that. We're going to have to count for years before we know the final tally. No. And they look at Trump and say, they point at Trump and say, he's a threat to democracy.
1: I know.
0: And they're squashing voter ID.
1: Yep.
0: What the hell?
1: I know. It's just,
0: you know what I thought about yesterday? With the back and forth that we talked about with Trump, you know, going after Israel and the whole thing. It's like, well, wait a minute. You know, Trump keeps going after the Israelis. They're going to start calling him Hitler. Oh, wait a minute. They do. But now, after Plattner and his tattoo, they might start liking Trump. This is the bizarro world we live in today politically with the landscape. But voter ID is a very basic, almost no moving parts. Think about it. There's not a lot of moving parts here. Should you have to prove who you are when you vote? The answer is yes.
1: Well, I mean, let's not come down too hard on Plattner.
0: Yeah.
1: He's finally, you know, he's the one guy promoting. Am I going to be able to do this? He's the one guy promoting, you know, men's rights. He too.
0: Yeah.
1: Now the Democrats are he too.
0: Yeah, he too.
1: Right. Do not believe the accuser. Believe the man. Believe the man.
0: You know why? Because the man says so.
1: Right. Just like the radical transgender movement.
0: Yep.
1: Believe that if a man says he's a woman, again, women submit to the man because the man
0: says so.
1: And now the Democrats have completely abandoned me too.
0: That's over.
1: And now embraced he too.
0: I mean, and I thought to myself yesterday, it was just my brain going round and round as I'm running errands. And I thought, if Trump is screaming at the Israelis, they're going to call him anti-Semite, Hitler. And wait a minute, they might start liking him. They might be talking a third term before it's all over with. I mean, it's so bizarre because this is what they have to do. This is the dog chasing its own tail over and over again with the Democrats and the radical left. Over and over again, they have to change the rules on the fly every day in the radical playbook, because otherwise that dog won't keep chasing its tail. Once the dog finds out it's chasing its own tail, it'll sit down. Yeah, this is where we are on voter ID, on everything else. But voter ID is very, very simple.
1: Yeah, it's
0: a yes or no question. Should people have to prove who they are when they vote?
1: And think about how long it's been, at least two decades, where the Democrats have pounded that voter ID is racist.
0: Yes.
1: And landslide number of minorities say it's not.
0: Right.
1: I mean, the core of what was the Democratic Party before they decided to say, well, all we care about is having white crazy women.
0: Right.
1: But what used to be the core, their core base, it still is, by the way, they reject it going, no, it's not racist. It's common sense. To stop fraud and quit insulting our capability of being able to do everyday tasks that other people can get.
0: Right.
1: That other people can handle, and you're saying that we can't do it. They're losing on that, and it's amazing that they keep fighting for this. And, you know, California got blasted this week, you know, because of all of it. Yeah, even the New York Times, the Washington Post, they all blasted
0: right.
1: The way they do elections there.
0: Right,
1: but
0: right.
1: You cannot win that argument. They've tried everything. You had Warnock in Georgia go from...
0: I don't even know any Democrats who are against it.
1: No, first he was, it's racist, it's racist, it's racist. And then...
0: Yes, before he got elected, yes.
1: And then it was like, I don't know anybody who's against voter ID. And now he's against voter ID again.
0: Yes. Full circle. Dog chasing its tail.
1: Yeah.
0: That's the logic of the left. And you can only do that when you keep changing the rules and the arguments.
1: And everybody knows it. Everyone. That's why every time they speak on voter ID, I'm like, everyone knows they're gaslighting.
0: Yep.
1: Because everyone knows what it's about. Everyone knows it's a reasonable thing to do.
0: Yes.
1: To ensure to the public that there's not going to be fraud. But there's not fraud. Well, we know there's fraud.
0: Yes.
1: You know, it depends on what election.
0: Right.
1: You know, how rampant it is. But it's the same thing of you still have to, they still have at the self-checkout, they still have somebody watching you. It may be a self-checkout, but you're being watched to make sure that you pay before you go.
0: Right.
1: And by the way, I talked to I'm friends at the local Target with the one woman who's always there.
0: Mm-hmm.
1: She goes, every single day she's telling me about people that try to get out without paying the things that they
0: do. Oh, yeah.
1: The shop.
0: Oh, no. It's a... The loss prevention in the big box stores is huge.
1: And did you hear about the chase that went on? Three guys in their 60s, part of an organized, you know, shoplifting ring that hit the Target on 287.
0: Mm.
1: And then they took off and the cops were chasing them.
0: Wow.
1: And they hit a car. They hit a vehicle. And it was an organized theft ring. And all these guys were in their 60s.
0: Wow. Well, like we said earlier, I'm too tired to pull a crime off.
1: Yeah.
0: Sorry.
1: Yeah. And
0: it's easier to get a job and pay for it.
1: And I've got a toll tag and I have touchless TSA, which means I can't do anything.
0: I have the opposite. I have touchful TSA. It's a request and they never fulfill it. And I don't know why.
1: Oh man, I don't know if I want to go any further with this. It's perfect time to take a break.
0: Yeah.
1: We are Red Eye Radio.
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0: We are Runner Radio. He's Eric Hurley, and I'm Gary McMurr. I got to find the audio. It just popped into my head now. Did you see that Jeff Dunham was on with Bill Maher's drinking podcast?
1: Oh, I did not see that. Yes. I love Jeff Dunham.
0: Yeah. I was hoping that he would have just brought Walter on. And Walter could have gone against Bill Maher. But Bill Maher was saying exactly what we said. He goes, the thing that frustrates him most about the left is they won't talk to you.
1: Yeah.
0: Because they won't talk to me.
1: They won't.
0: They won't have conversations with you.
1: Right.
0: And he goes, it frustrates him more. I'll find that audio coming up here in a little bit.
1: Yeah.
0: Because I think it's fascinating. But we know why.
1: Mm-hmm.
0: They don't have their thoughts organized.
1: And all they can do is shout chants from some kind of, you know, organized protest. They can't sit and debate. They can't debate anybody.
0: Right. Because when you have your thoughts organized and you believe you can win an argument, you're always willing to debate.
1: Yep.
0: You're always willing to talk to somebody.
1: Right.
0: They won't.
1: Right.
0: Because of that.
1: Right.
0: And like I said, that's the one thing that's happened over the last 10 years. The left just doesn't say anything anymore.
1: They don't.
0: The people that vote for Democrats have just shut up completely.
1: All they do is throw out phrases on social media or at protests, you know, and scream louder if you try and have a debate with them, you know, and think that anger is going to win. Nope. You look mindless.

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0: Now, it's Red Eye Radio. Gary McNamara and Eric Harley talk about everything from politics to social issues and news of the day. 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
1: All across America, we are Red Eye Radio. I need to learn my colors. Yeah? Why? Because I hit the mic button.
2: Oh, yeah.
1: And I hit the mic button and it...
2: Kept hitting the off button?
1: No, it was green and I went, why isn't it working? Green means go. That's what I was thinking in my head for a second. It's like, oh, no. The red button is when I'm on the air.
2: Yeah.
1: I was pushing it back and forth going, for a second there, I was, uh-oh.
2: Yeah.
1: My cognitive abilities are going.
2: No. You know what? I was wondering the other day, I'm mowing my lawn, and so I've got a little switch on the mower. Bag or mulch, right?
1: Uh-huh.
2: All right. We know what it means. Except for about, I don't know, 2 minutes or so, I put it on mulch, which I meant to bag, because I think in my mind, I'm making mulch. So I'm bagging it to make which is what I do in the fall with the leaves. I make a big mulch pile for my gardens and everything else. And so I think I've got it on bag and I've got it on mulch. And I'm like, again, it's just getting harder. I'm not going to give up just yet. I'm going to keep trying. Wow. Yeah, I do have the colors right on my microphone buttons, though, I think. Test 1, 2. Yeah, I think we're good.
1: All right. We haven't had one yet, but it's time for our Pride Month update.
2: Is it?
1: Yes. And I am reading this article because, frankly, I don't understand it.
2: Okay.
1: The headline is, Washington School Removes Testosterone Vials from Pride display after districts say they were not approved. Now, I'm going to tell you.
2: Wait.
1: That's clickbait for me. I went.
2: No, I've got to know a lot more.
1: All right, what the hell's going on? What do you mean? Washington School removes testosterone vials from Pride display after district says they were not approved. A Washington State school district removed testosterone vials from a high school Pride display. Now, this whole time I'm going, why? Well, number one, what do testosterone vials have to do with Pride Week, and why did they object to testosterone vials so vehemently?
2: Who's using the testosterone vials?
1: Yes. After the administration determined they had been added without authorization, including some vials that still contained a small amount of unknown fluids.
2: What?
1: Bethel School District said administrators discovered testosterone vials that still contained a small amount of unknown liquid had been included in a Pride Month display at a high school and removed them after concluding the items had not been approved by school leadership. We were made aware of the display at the high school that included empty vials.
2: Okay.
1: Of empty vials of testosterone as one of its visuals. The display also contained some vials that contained a small amount of unknown liquid. The inclusion of the vials was entirely unauthorized and did not receive approval from school leadership or administration. Now, I'm still wondering why, right? I'm still well into this article going,
2: yeah.
1: Why? What's the controversy?
2: Yeah.
1: Administrators have removed the vials and identified the individuals responsible for adding them.
2: Okay.
1: The district did not immediately address why the vials were included in the display or whether they were intended to represent gender transition treatments. On Friday...
2: That's what I would think, I guess.
1: On Friday, a Washington podcaster posted a photo of the Pride Month display that appeared to show a transgender flag, an LGBTQ paper fan, a flyer that said June is Pride Month, as well as a book called Pink, Blue, and You, along with a clear jar that appeared to be testosterone vials. Oh, my Lord, we were just sent images of the Pride display at the high school, she said in the X post. It contains vials of testosterone injections. In a Friday reply to the Post, the county sheriff wrote, "We will be investigating." I'm still going, why? What's going on here? The sheriff told Fox News Digital that administrators had removed the vials and identified the individual responsible for adding them without leadership approval. We're also actively reviewing our display oversight protocols. I mean, that wasn't the sheriff. That wasn't the sheriff saying this. This is the administrator for the district.
2: Okay.
1: They just bypassed the sheriff thing. Like, why is the sheriff investigating? What law was broken?
2: Well, it's a controlled substance. And the question would be if there's any of that substance actually in the vials, then someone is who has been prescribed it is I guess that would be abuse. You're putting it on display where others might be able to get their hands on it, and you are in fact not controlling it.
1: The administrator reviewing the display, our primary focus is on maintaining safe, respectful, and focused learning environment for all of our students. Oh, so it's the, even though they were empty testosterone vials.
2: Well, they said.
1: There was a liquid in some of them, right?
2: Unknown liquid.
1: So it's
2: if it's tested to be testosterone. Oh,
1: so it's a drug thing?
2: Yeah.
1: It's an illegal drug thing?
2: Yeah. From the sheriff's perspective.
1: I thought it was some type of imagery of pride that I didn't understand.
2: Well, I think it is. I think that they were trying to say that because I think that would be the treatment for a female to male transgender, right?
1: Well, but did they object to that in there, or was it strictly the drug thing?
2: I didn't see, in the story that I saw, I didn't see any objection to that. It seemed to be all driven by putting a controlled substance
1: in
2: a display.
1: All right. Good.
2: Yeah. I don't think they object at all to them taking it. And the question is, are they taking it legally?
1: Okay.
2: And are you displaying it? Well, you wouldn't display it legally. I don't think there is a legal way to display it outside of a picture. You could make a fake vial of it and put, make your own little label for it. That's the way, if someone was asking me, I'd say, well, if you want to do that, don't put a real vial there.
1: I'm so focused on the liberal culture wars and trying to figure out where they go. That's where I was. I'm like, are they objecting? Okay. Are they objecting? Is this LGBTQ without the T in group that objects to T being included with all the other letters? By the way, we've heard that for the longest time.
2: Oh, no, there is objection. Yeah,
1: from many
2: the
1: of
2: other,
1: our
2: the
1: gay
2: other letters.
1: Our gay listeners, whatever. Yeah. We've had comment on it, and we have no idea how the transgender movement, how we got caught up in this.
2: And also gays against grooming.
1: Gays against groomers,
2: when it comes to kids.
1: I'm thinking it's a cultural thing. I completely forgot about controlled substance.
2: Yeah.
1: Then again, anytime I think of testosterone, all I think of is the Doug Flutie commercial with this testosterone supplement or whatever it's supposed to increase it.
2: I think of Tim Walz. So.
1: I know it's not the same thing whatsoever, but the commercial I always loved.
2: Yeah.
1: And it hasn't been around, I don't know, maybe 15 years.
2: Yeah.
1: Was the Viagra commercial.
2: Yeah.
1: Remember the Viagra commercial?
2: The football.
1: With
2: and the tire?
1: Yeah, and there's this guy, and he's got a football, and the tire's, like, sitting there on the rope hanging from the tree, and he cannot get it through the hole in that tire.
2: Yeah.
1: And it's, like, the whole time, it's like, and then he tried whatever the Cialis was or whatever.
2: And now?
1: And he became, and I didn't know that because if you took, whether, I forgot it was Cialis, whatever it was.
2: Right.
1: That it made you a much more accurate passer.
2: Right. Yeah.
1: Apparently, I had no idea.
2: Apparently Tom Brady was on it. I think that's a rumor that I'm making up just for this joke.
1: But. I mean, this guy wasn't accurate at all. And as soon as he apparently took this substance, he was laser focused. That arm came back and he threw that football through that hole in the tire every single time authority.
2: If that were true, I'd have Jerry Jones on the phone right now. The one I didn't get is the man and the woman, and they're sitting in two bathtubs, not even a hot tub, bathtubs outside that are overlooking scenery. Now, think about this. It's a couple, and one is in one bathtub, and then the other one, and it's those, you know, the big bathtubs, you know, that have the claw feet, whatever, on them, and they've got them outside. No, what you wanted is a hot tub.
1: Yeah.
2: Which, you know, because I'm thinking about being the neighbor. Oh, my gosh. There's Larry and Karen again taking a bath outside. Should we tell them they don't have a fence? I mean, it's just, it was just weird. I mean, a hot tub could still send the same message and also put some clothes on.
1: Yeah, you want it, the hot tub would be viewed as more intimate than two separate bathtubs.
2: Well, and acceptable if you're outside. You know, I mean, that's, you know.
1: And since we're talking dumb commercials, and this is, again, not related to what they're, the dumbest one ever. And
2: yeah.
1: We talked about this when it was on. It was, I forgot what beer it was for.
2: Yeah.
1: And a guy sitting there with the woman, and he goes, well, you know something? I really wasn't drinking beer because I couldn't find a beer with great Pilsner taste. This has great Pilsner taste.
2: Tell me what Pilsner is.
1: And I went, nobody in the history of drinking beer has ever said those words ever,
2: because no one even knows what Pilsner is.
1: I like my beer with a nice Pilsner taste to it, you know, and that's why I drink Brand X.
2: I don't think the beer companies know what Pilsner is. I think they made it up, like gluten. I think they make this crap up. You know what I saw yesterday? True story. I'm cruising on the Amazon, not the river, and all of a sudden it's this dehydration gummies. I said, well, wait a minute, huh? Dehydration gummies, which have electrolytes.
1: Mm-hmm.
2: Just grab them and go. No hassle with all the mixing. And I thought, well, what are you mixing it with?
1: Water.
2: You mean water? You mean the most important part of curing dehydration? Are you kidding me? And I just turned it into candy. They'll buy it.
1: Wow.
2: Gummies. No hassle with all that water when it comes to dehydration.
1: I only drink gluten-free and Pilsner-free beer.
2: That's right. I have eight-ounce glasses of gluten every day, just like my doctor told me. That's extra gluten.
1: No mixing it with fluids. You mean water keeps you hydrated?
2: No hassle of mixing. Yeah, there's no hassle with all the mixing and whatnot. You mean the mixing with the water?
1: I mean I have the hydrating powder. You simply go. It takes like 1 second. You rip it off.
2: Yeah.
1: You pour it in.
2: Yeah.
1: You stir it. You drink it. The hassle.
2: If your life, it's like Brian Regan.
1: How lazy have we become?
2: It's like Brian Regan from I Walked on the Moon, his stand up special years ago, and he talks about they actually have on Pop-Tarts. Microwave instructions. He says, it's 3 seconds. He goes, if your schedule is so tight, you have to zap a Pop-Tart, you might need to loosen up a little. You know, but yeah, the whole thing, no hassle with mixing with water, the most important part of curing the dehydration. What's happening?
1: I drink my coffee black because
2: Yeah.
1: To put in cream and sugar?
2: Yeah. I don't want to hassle.
1: I don't need to hassle that in my life.
2: Give me the coffee now. Like, all these kids, with their addictions. Where's my coffee?
1: Or you could look at it, another way.
2: Uh-huh.
1: I need my hit of caffeine.
2: No, that's it.
1: And it makes it more palatable.
2: or it's, you know, with those who drink black coffee, it's like, I need the caffeine now. Don't stop with the sugar and the cream. I don't have time for that. I need my fix. How about caffeine gummies? You know what they have now? The pouches. They have pouches. You put them between your cheek and gum. caffeine pouches.
1: You got to be kidding me.
2: No.
1: Well, I told you the worst the worst drug overdose I've ever done.
2: The pill, the caffeine pills, over-the-counter pills?
1: Yeah, and I was traveling. I was coming out of Lincoln, Nebraska.
2: Mm-hmm.
1: And I was going on my... I was going to work at our great affiliate, KXL, in Portland, Oregon.
2: Right. So kind of a road trip, but also moving.
1: I'm moving, yeah. Yeah. I mean, the moving van somewhere, but I mean, I've got my car. And
2: yeah.
1: And I just couldn't stay awake.
2: Yeah.
1: And I went, pulled over to the side, and I got, you know, caffeine pill. Can't remember, but the no-dose.
2: Mm-hmm. Mm-hmm.
1: Couple of hours later, I had to pull off the side of the road. I was able to check into another hotel. I was like Beavis.
2: Yeah.
1: I was like yeah. I remember going into the hotel room and laying on the bed, just laying there, and I was buzzing like you couldn't believe. Yeah. I couldn't believe that caffeine would do that to you.
2: Yeah. Yeah. I remember
1: a short road trip.
2: It was probably my senior year in high school. I took a caffeine pill. It was a bad 3 days.
1: Man, I'm telling
2: without
1: you.
2: Without sleep.
1: Yeah, it's like a little bit of caffeine's okay, a lot.
2: Right. Yeah, sipping good on hot coffee, it's a little bit at a time. Yeah.
1: We are Red Eye Radio.
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0: We are Red Eye Radio. He is Eric Cronin. I'm Gary McNamara. Coming up following the bottom of the hour, the problem that Democrats have right now, especially the young Democrats who are trying to somehow pretend that they are moving to the center.
1: Yeah.
0: And we'll have that coming up.
1: Good luck with that. Good luck with that.
0: Following the bottom
1: of the
0: hour.
1: By the way, what does their base think when they try and do that? You know?
0: Well, I think, for example, Tallarico's trying to do it because now he's come back and said he's against surgery for minors.
1: Yeah, right. Yeah.
0: And you can even tell I don't know who the interviewer is, but the interviewer's like, and they say you're this radical. It's like, no, I'm absolutely against the medical procedures for minors.
1: Yeah.
0: No, you're not.
1: No.
0: It's what you voted for.
1: Yeah.
0: In the state of Texas. You're on record voting for it.
1: Right.
0: You didn't change.
1: Right.
0: And the same thing about the whole vegan thing where he's trying to deny it.
1: Right.
0: All that stuff.
1: And no, that was my campaign that was vegan. Are you kidding me?
0: Yeah.
1: You're the campaign.
0: Yeah, so he's trying, whether he'll succeed or not, depends on how often, Paxton and the Republicans and the PACs pound him in his own words over and over again.
1: Yeah.
0: And say, he's lying now.
1: Yeah, right. Yep. No, I mean, you have to do it. Those ads have to be packed with him in his own words and his voting record in Texas.

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0: Tell your friends. 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
1: And I'm Gary McNamara, and he is Eric Harley.
2: That's true. Both of those things are true.
1: All right. So you ready? Here we go.
2: Okay.
1: All right. And this is the problem that the young people in the left, the young Democrats are having.
2: All right.
1: Okay. Now here's Tallarico, who voted against a bill banning trans surgeries as a state legislator in Texas.
2: Right.
1: All right. Now, the liberal Matthew Iglesias posted this, but I don't know who the guy interviewing him is, but listen to the listen to the bias in his voice.
2: Yeah, okay.
1: Just as he says what he says, how he asks the question. Here we go.
3: You know, James, I hear consistent tropes about you being way too liberal for Texas, that you're pro sex surgery for minors, and on and on and on. How do you respond to that?
4: Well, just on that particular accusation, I oppose gender reassignment surgeries for minors.
1: No, he doesn't.
2: Not how he voted.
1: It's not how he voted. It's a lie. It's like, wow, just amazing. Now, this one was really, this was pretty interesting. And this is from Colorado. And this is Murray Rutnell, who's running for Congress. All right.
2: Okay.
1: And this is one of the debates, 9 News there. Listen to this, because the moderator asked him, you said animal agriculture is a horrific exploitative industry. Do you still believe what you said?

0: This gets to be great. Here we go.
1: All right.
0: Listen.
2: You told the Yale Big Ag and Antitrust Conference in 2021 that, quote, the factory farming of animals is one of the largest sources of suffering on the planet. You also said, quote, animal agriculture is a horrific, exploitative industry. Feel free to take a minute on this. Do you still believe what you said? And how will that affect the way that you lead?
3: Look, farmers and ranchers are my friends. I've been honored to be supported by United Farm Workers, United Food and Commercial Workers, which represents the meat packers over at JBS in Greeley. I will always fight for our ranchers and farmers. And right now, Donald Trump and Gabe Evans are creating terrible conditions for them with their chaotic and corrupt tariff policies.
2: Would you mind answering the question, though, of whether you still believe that animal agriculture is a horrific, exploitative industry?
3: Colorado ranchers and farmers are the envy of the world. They have the best practices, the most sustainable practice. They produce the best product. I will always fight for them.
2: So voters are left to try and discern whether you still believe that and you won't tell them, or whether you've changed your mind. There's certainly nothing wrong with changing your mind, and if you have, I'd like to ask you why. But I'll ask you again, do you still believe that animal agriculture is a horrific, exploitative industry?
3: No, I think that Colorado ranchers and farmers are the envy of the world. They produce the best product, not just across the country, but across the world.
0: I still don't know if he answered the question, though.
4: Not fully, because if you're saying no now and it was yes before.
0: No. When he just said no, because, they're the most. Was he actually responding, to the exploitive question, or was he, because it was a pretty long question, I was still caught. He didn't say, no, I do not believe it is a horrific exploitative industry.
4: Well, it sounded like to me he was answering it, but he wasn't giving the full answer like you're displaying here, what he should, and like they were asking him. Okay, if you change your mind, that's fine. Tell me where you change. That's what we said about a number of people in the GOP, Sarah Palin, one of them. Remember that whole thing with cap and trade? Do you support cap and trade? And she said yes during the debate. And we were like,
0: what?
4: Then we would get rank and file GOPers call and say, well, she said this and she said that. And no, we need her to explain where the change of heart is. And that's what the interview is here. Is doing is, all right, if you change your mind, that's fine. Just tell us where. And he didn't answer. He really.
0: I'm not still sure. I would ask him again, because did he say, hasn't changed his mind?
4: That would be my follow-up. Yeah. Are you saying, because if you're saying you changed your mind, that sounds like you're saying you changed your mind. Why did you change your mind?
0: Right.
4: You changed your position. Where was the change of heart?
0: How is it
4: just that you're trying to get elected?
0: If it's horrific and exploitative, well, no. The farmers here do it the right. The farmers here, the ranchers here, do it all right.
4: Yeah, the ones that are supporting me.
0: So you're all right with the animals being killed,
4: right? Yeah,
0: just in a less exploitative way,
4: right? And I'd also like to know if the meat packers or the unions are giving them money, why? If he's said these things, and we go back to the West Virginia Coal Miners Union supporting Barack Obama after he said he was going to kill the coal industry.
0: And to update a story from a couple of weeks ago that relates to this, National Review finally covered it. We brought it to you a couple of weeks ago. Hunting, trapping, and fishing could soon be a thing of the past in Oregon if a group of animal rights activists get their way.
4: Yeah.
0: The activists have amassed 720,000 signatures on a petition to advance a ballot measure that, if approved, would criminalize hunting, trapping, and fishing in the state of Oregon. While state officials will still have to validate those signatures, 117,000 valid signatures are needed for the ballot referendum. They've got 720,000. Wildlife advocates worry that they will soon be stuck defending what they see as not only a critical industry in Oregon, but a way of life for many Oregonians. Oregon currently has 330,000 licensed hunters, over 500,000 licensed fishermen, and 37,000 farms and ranches. If a referendum comes to pass, it could change everything about what it means to be from Oregon, said Todd Adkins, executive director of the Oregon Hunters Association. The initiative petition 28, known as the People for the Elimination of Animal Cruelty Exemptions, would amend the Oregon Revised Statutes. Activists claim the current statute provides unnecessary exemptions to laws governing animal abuse, animal neglect, and animal sexual assault. Thus, the only exceptions permitted under the new law would be self-defense and veterinary care. So there you go. So they
4: Then you're just one step away from outlawing eating meat and selling meat.
0: Yes. And that's where they're headed.
4: Yeah. Well,
0: I say Oregon, go for it. I say millionaires tax in every blue state. Go for it.
4: No fishing. By the way, if they end up outlawing meat, eggs or meat.
0: Oh, yeah.
4: You know, you're going to have to, going to have to be everything.
0: Yeah.
4: I mean, if they get that far, if they go that far beyond this measure here, the next logical step is to outlaw selling meat.
0: Yeah, you think they'll do something like all meats banned except bacon?
4: No. They'll ban bacon. That's how crazy they are. Normally, I would say yes. They would. The exception would be bacon. Everybody loves bacon. Vegans, you know, you need the bacon.
0: You know,
4: Vegans would respond to what I just said, but they don't have enough energy to write an email.
0: I don't want them to pass the law, but part of me wants them to pass the law. And the part of you put in all these idiots. You've got idiots with insane narratives.
4: Go ahead, experiment.
0: Right. Do your state experiment. We live in the whole, you know, federalism that we live under. States get to do so much of what they believe.
4: Disease and rot spread by wildlife will be overwhelming to humans.
0: Go for it.
4: If you don't control the population, you're going to have some serious health issues in your state.
0: And I can hear Lars at KXL going, McNamara, shut the hell up.
4: Yeah, exactly. Like he does every night. Right. If you cannot control the population of wildlife will be overrun. The diseases will spread and you'll be wondering what happened. Well, we're trying to warn you ahead of time, but do your little state experiment and see what happens. Look. You already have the control of seasons, like salmon, right? There's an issue with salmon and parks and wildlife in every state. They monitor. All right, we're going to monitor the population. And you also have, when it comes to fishing, you have hatcheries. And so what you're trying to do is keep the population healthy, allow people to fish. You limit it. You've got a limit on every species in every state, just about. I don't know if any, I mean, in crop, in Texas, I think the limit on crappie is 200, but I could be wrong. It's so many. I think it's like 20 something. But the point is that you're doing it for the species, you know, that are overrun. They tell you, go out and harvest some of these. And it's different. Or if they're invasive. Some states will pay you to put a tag on a fish. I think Idaho was one. I don't know about Colorado. But certain invasive species of fish, they'll tell you. For each one you catch, you can get this much money. And you're doing that to control the species population. You're hunting and fishing to control it. And hunting and fishing is regulated. And you shouldn't be out there ignoring the regulations if you're a hunter or a fisherman. You should do it so that the population stays healthy. That's the name of the game. And one of the benefits, that wild game tastes pretty good.
0: No polls have been done yet. There are no official public opinion polls detailing the exact voter breakdown or approval ratings for Oregon's initiative petition 28.
4: Yeah. I mean, because it seems, numbers-wise, it seems they have enough if they certify all of those signatures.
0: Well, they say this article like says they have 720,000,
4: and they needed what to get it on the ballot?
0: 117,000.
4: So if they certify 117,000, then it's on the ballot. I would love to see those numbers too. I'd love to see a poll on that, because again, you're talking about not just the health of the species themselves.
0: Another story says they have 126,000.
4: Okay,
0: All right. I don't know, but the National Review says 712. That seemed high to me.
4: That seems really high to me.
0: When I first saw that, I went, really?
4: Yeah.
0: Out of 4.28 million residents, you got 720,000.
4: Yeah.
0: So you got 20%.
4: Yeah.
0: I still don't think it would pass.
4: Right.
0: And those 13 counties would just go, we're the hell out now.
4: Well, because once you get the question on the ballot, you got to discern the facts. You're going to have to get in there and talk about exactly what would happen if you can't control the population of wild species in your state.
0: What are you talking about? Your liberals don't need to look at consequences.
4: You're talking Portland. I'm talking the rest of Oregon.
0: Oh, okay.
4: The common sense people. Because I'm thinking, I don't know.
0: Consequences.
4: You might get 700,000 signatures in downtown Portland. I don't know if you wait long enough.
0: Consequences? We don't worry about consequences.
4: Well, you know, that's one of the things, though. If you think about the Great Northwest, you know, Oregon and Washington State, there's a lot of hunters and fishermen.
0: Yeah.
4: My
0: gut tells me it won't come close to
4: that. Yeah, I agree with you.
0: We are Red Eye Radio.
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0: We are Red Eye Radio. He's Eric Carney, and I'm Gary McNamara. All right, National Review got it wrong. We thought that number was high just reading it.
1: Yeah.
0: Because it said for that proposition to ban hunting and fishing and trapping in Oregon needs 117,000 people to sign the petition. I went to the Secretary of State's office. 126,000 is what they have. So
1: okay.
0: AI had it right. National Review, which said 720,000 people had signed it. That's incorrect. According to the 2026 initiative petition monthly submission log from the Oregon Secretary of State.
1: So, All right. That makes more sense.
0: Yeah. So yeah, it made, when I went, it just doesn't.
1: Yeah.
0: There's just no way, not 720,000 in,
1: right,
0: in Oregon, where you have so many people that rely on that industry survive.
1: Yeah.
0: Especially in all the rural areas.
1: And if you know anything about, again, responsible hunters and fishermen, they know, and you play by the rule for a reason. First of all, you don't want to get the fine if you're, you know, not thinking about the health of the species. But beyond that, I mean, you do think about the health of the species. You want future generations to be able to enjoy that. And also, again, it is about the health of the entire environment, because disease can spread easily.
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9: Setting the race for November. I'm Ted Lindner, Fox News. Progressive Los Angeles Councilwoman Nithia Raman will advance to the runoff election. That places reality star Spencer Pratt in third place in the race to become LA's next mayor. Fox's Christina Coleman with more.
10: Raman responded essentially saying that their fight continues, and Bass's campaign was already on the attack after Raman pushed ahead of Spencer Pratt by about 3,000 votes after ballot dumps over the weekend. Bass's campaign said, quote, a campaign against Nithia Raman, who allows encampments near schools and cuts the police force, is one Mayor Bass is looking forward to winning. So Bass appearing to be confident there.
9: President Trump saying on Truth Social that he wants to see Pratt do well. Pratt rejected his support, saying he's relying on animal lovers and moms to get him past the finish line. Minnesota's Democrat Governor Tim Walz and Democrat Attorney General Keith Ellison accused of ignoring alleged fraud in their state. It's the finding of a just-released report from the House Oversight Committee. Fox's Chad Pergram.
11: Apparently, you can only commit welfare fraud if you're white.
12: House Oversight Committee Chairman James Comer claims that the political Minnesota twins conveniently looked the other way.
11: Tim Walz and Keith Ellison knew that the beneficiaries of this particular fraud were the Somalis in Minnesota. That is a massive voting block for the Democrat Party to keep Minnesota blue, and they didn't want to do anything to rock the boat.
12: The report says state employees flagging the fraud faced retaliation and intimidation.
9: Two U.S. crew members safely rescued after the Army Apache helicopter gunship they were riding and went down near the Strait of Hormuz. And President Trump in attendance in New York City for Game 3 of the NBA Finals Monday night at Madison Square Garden. San Antonio defeats the Knicks 115-111. The Knicks now lead the series 2-1. 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
9: After just one day, the defense team for Carmelo Anthony has rested in his murder trial against him in Texas. Fox's Jessica Rosenthal with more.
26: Carmelo Anthony is accused of stabbing Austin Metcalf to death at a track and field championship event in Frisco, Texas last year. Both were 17 and in high school when it happened last April. While the prosecution rested over the weekend after presenting several witnesses, Anthony's defense rested after just one day. One defense witness who knew both Anthony and Metcalf said on cross-examination by the prosecution that he believed Anthony was in the wrong, that he provoked the confrontation. Witnesses said Metcalf told Anthony to leave his school team's tent, and Anthony said, "You will have to move me," while reaching into a backpack. Witnesses said Metcalf pushed Anthony, who then stabbed him. Jessica Rosenthal, Fox News.
9: If convicted, Carmelo Anthony faces a minimum of 5 years in prison. Latest on the U.S.-Israel conflict with Iran. President Trump demanding Iran and Israel end their new attacks, both sides targeting each other Sunday. Fox's Lucas Tomlinson with more.
27: An exclusive interview with Jesse Waters. Vice President J.D. Vance says he's confident a deal could be worked out soon.
28: The Iranians don't want this war to continue. It's not in their best interest. And I think they're coming to the table, putting some real things on the table. We're, of course, going to verify.
29: President Trump telling Fox News, "What I would suggest to Iran, you've shot your missiles. That's enough. Get back to the table and make a deal. Final negotiations on peace are proceeding, subject to ignorance or stupidity getting in its way." The Wall Street Journal reports Trump first called Israeli Prime Minister Benjamin Netanyahu after the missile attack with a message, "Stand down," but later shifted his tone to, keep it limited.
9: Iran says its attacks were in retaliation for Israel's strikes on Hezbollah. Tehran has asked for peace in Lebanon as part of any agreement to end the war. President Trump saying that he was not happy with Israeli Prime Minister Benjamin Netanyahu's actions. I'm Ted Lindner. This is Fox News.
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35: 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I love this stuff. 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
37: All across America, we are Red Eye Radio. 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
38: Hi.
37: Well, you know, I took a peek just before we went on the air just to see what was in the Babylon Bee,
38: okay.
37: and nothing political,
38: huh?
37: Just something that sort of relates to me, and it shows a guy sitting there with his hair. You know, looks like he's dyed his hair a little bit, but his beard's going gray and everything else. And
38: yeah.
37: So he's basically looks like middle age or upper middle age, and the headline beneath it: man is unsure if he's becoming more virtuous with age or just too tired to sin.
38: Buddy's call.
39: Hey, dude, you want to go to the club?
38: I don't know. I just got my shingles vaccine today. I don't think I should.
37: You know, I forgot who. it's a comedian who said it. He said, "Man, I would never want to try to attempt to commit a successful murder, which is mean, you know, you don't get caught."
38: Yeah, right. Yeah.
37: You know, anybody can pull a gun and shoot you and goes,
38: yeah.
37: It's just so hard.
38: It's so much work.
37: So much work. Like those mob guys, they should shoot somebody. It's like, all right, let's go cut them up.
38: Well,
37: it's like,
38: I was watching this documentary series on the five families. And so there's this one guy they take down to the basement. Of course, he says, when I got down to the basement, I realized, because they told me, and he was, you know, the strong arm, you know, the of the family, I guess. And They said, they told me we had a guy down there and we were going to take care of him. Well, they took him down there to take care of him. So they shoot him in the back of the head and it bounces off his skull. And then he turns around and said, did you just shoot me in the head? I mean, that was from a movie. The guy had, you know, obviously had a wound. It chipped his skull, but he lived. And then he beat the living daylights out of both guys. In fact, the other guy had a knife, and he used the knife. I think he took care of the other two guys. I'm thinking, that's out of a mob movie. And the whole time I'm watching it, and I think we've made this observation before, the moment you get made, you know, in the mob, your life is over. You're looking over your shoulder every single second. Not only would it be too hard, it's too much. Just getting a job would be so much easier. A real legitimate job.
37: Yes.
38: Would be so much easier.
37: For us, yes.
38: I mean, if you're willing to put in that much effort, think of what it takes. That's a lot of work. You know, crime.
37: Yeah.
38: You know? And I heard it doesn't pay.
37: Well, especially when your boss expects you to produce each and every day, and the consequences may be worse than what Scott Pelley got.
38: Exactly. Close, yeah.
37: Well, wait a minute, though. You never know.
38: According to Scott Pelley, it was, you know, he felt like he said it was like his family was being murdered.
37: Well, it brings me to this that I was reading. It's just so funny that before we come on the air, I just start reading, I'm reading stuff all the time, and it seems like the last story I read, even, 10 minutes before
38: it's going to be the launch.
37: Yeah, 10 minutes before we go on the air, it's like, okay, I think I'll go with this. And then all of a sudden I start reading and go, no, I got to go with this.
38: Yeah, yeah.
37: Gerald Baker, who is works for the editorial page of the Wall Street Journal.
38: Okay.
37: You ready for this?
38: All right.
37: It's just a couple of paragraphs, but this could be in the Babylon Bee. It's so good.
38: Yeah.
37: But it's true. Mm. Will America survive the murder of 60 Minutes? Will the world? The brutal homicide of America's longest-running television news magazine was reported late last week by its immaculately coiffed and richly compensated frontman, Scott Pelley. For the crime of exposing this act of violence against journalism, truth, and freedom, Mr. Pelley was shown the door after 37 years at the Tiffany Network. These are dark days. If they can eliminate in plain sight an institution as central to the survival of the republic as Mr. Pelley and his carefully chewed spectacles, surely nobody is safe. First, they came for the preening, powdered Popinjays of the television news, but I did not speak out because I'm not a Popinjay or Popinjaw, however you pronounce it. Uh-huh. It's one or the other, which is, in case you know, it's a word that really isn't used a lot in our English language. Let me just get it here for you. The meaning of it is a vain, conceited, and overly talkative person who is excessively preoccupied with their appearance and speaks in a boastful manner. So,
38: yeah.
37: First they came for the preening, powdered Popinjays of the television news, but I did not speak out because I was not a Popinjay. Forgive the sarcasm. Perhaps Mr. Pelley and his long career deserve more respect, but can we at least be proportionate and, unlike much of what he and his colleagues have been for so long, objective for a moment? Well, you know, the thing is, again, this is where we talk about the left with no self-awareness at all.
38: Yeah.
37: When I saw that, when I was watching that interview, I went, my God, he's exactly. And if you've ever read, and I keep going back to Bernard Goldberg's, first book, Bias. Mm-hmm. And for those who don't know, Bernard Goldberg worked for Dan Rather at CBS News for the longest time. Then remember, he went to HBO and did a bunch of different sports stuff for the longest time.
38: Yeah.
37: And then he wrote the book, and he's not a conservative Republican. No. He's not even a Republican. He's been a Democrat, from what I know, his whole life. and they view him as, you know, right wing. But everything that he said, the people, the mainstream media that really comes out of New York and Washington, everything that he said about them, you could look at that interview and say, that's Scott Pelley.
38: Yeah. Yeah.
37: And that's what really, yeah. And I'm like, it really is.
38: It's like almost out of a movie. You know, when I thought about the movie The Insider,
37: mm-hmm.
38: which is about, it's the Jeffrey Wigand thing about, you know, the big tobacco thing and all that. Mm-hmm. And Jeffrey Wigand was the insider. So Russell Crowe played him. And Al Pacino played the producer of 60 Minutes. And then Christopher Plummer played Mike Wallace. And Christopher Plummer could have easily have been playing Scott Pelley. I mean, it was, in fact, it was more Scott Pelley because Christopher Plummer, it just comes off that way. He comes off more Scott Pelley than he does Mike Wallace. Now, when the movie came out, I wasn't thinking Scott Pelley, but now I put it in perspective. You go watch, it's a good movie. And if you go watch it and just watch Christopher Plummer, and it's the, you know, it's something right out of a movie. And it is performative. Who was it? Not Brett Baer, but what's his name over at Fox News?
37: John Roberts?
38: No. That used to do Brett Baer's show. He's semi-retired now. But he was talking about how Britt Hume.
37: Oh, okay.
38: And Britt Hume was talking about how they get these presenters, but really it's the producers that drive everything.
37: Right, yeah.
38: Right? And the presenters are always the ones that, you know, they come in, they walk in, they do the wraparound, the whole thing. But that's the face of the show. And I always think of the, like, Dateline NBC, right? And they walk in, they do a bunch of wraparounds, and then the reporters are doing, you know, sometimes on 60 Minutes, it's the same. It's, I sat down with so-and-so. But on, like, other magazine shows, they'll just have, what's his name over at Dateline, do the wraparounds, and he's not doing the sit-down interview. Somebody else is. The point is, they build themselves up to believe they own it. Our friends at the Chicago Republican Party, they're probably listening right now, asked me a question. I didn't respond to it. I was going to respond to it on the air. The Chicago Republican Party, at Chicago GOP is their, X handle, and says, this right here is the best. And it was put together by Newsbusters, and it's this clip of Scott Pelley basically going after, you know, Trump over the years, over and over again. And they asked me, do you think Scott Pelley would find it beneath his stature to apply for unemployment? They're asking me and you. They tagged you in it, too. And at first I would say yes, but then again, the reason he wouldn't consider unemployment is because Scott Pelley believed he owned the place.
37: Yeah,
38: Scott Pelley
37: exactly
38: had thought that it was 60 Minutes was his show. And that's what you build by putting these presenters up there. They often, some of them, not all of them, nothing applies to all, but they have this, and when they come off as this, I mean, I don't know that I've seen more arrogant. You really got to, I got to go back and watch it. I watched a clip the other day, and Christopher Plummer playing Mike Wallace in the movie The Insider, it's closer to Scott Pelley, the arrogance that comes, you know, that comes across. Mm-hmm. And it's just, that's who they think they are.
37: You know, he might, because they put in the letter fired for cause.
38: Yeah.
37: Which implies that the contract is void.
38: Right.
37: Now, it's really interesting. I look back. I'm going back to contracts that I have signed where you have a guaranteed number of years or whatever.
38: Mm-hmm.
37: And I think that in the past, the only thing I remember is I couldn't commit a felony.
38: Disparaging comments about the company and or its leaders. And that was mentioned in the letter from the producer to Scott Pelley, disparaging comments.
37: Okay, that would be
38: what's in Scott Pelley's contract, but that would be, okay. And that has been in almost every contract I've signed. So, yeah, I think that's why they put it in the letter.
37: That opens up a large road.
38: Well, we have the greatest company in the world. I don't know what the hell you're talking about. By the way, that was Gary that said that. Eric is the one that said, we have the greatest company in the world. Just to be clear.
37: Oh, no. Am I on the defensive here? Because I didn't say anything bad.
38: Yeah, but you didn't say anything good, and I did.
37: Well, you know, I said it a long time ago when people's, you know, they're like, well, you know, what is it like? I mean, management, one of the big companies. I'm like, well, first off, you know, I think you might be able to argue a point that every company whoever has hired me and every person's ever hired me is an idiot because they said, let's hire this guy and let him go on the air and just say whatever he thinks.
38: I would just say they probably weren't thinking it through.
37: No, the way I look at it, I mean, I still am in awe that I don't care whether it's been an individual owner or a corporation or whatever. I'm in awe that they go, that they've actually gone through the thought process. Let's put these guys on the air. They can say whatever they want. We trust them.
38: Yeah.
37: Really?
38: Yeah.
37: And I'm still doing it.
38: Yeah.
37: So, no, I don't have, you know, anybody who does that, the fact that I'm here, I think is the answer to everything about how I feel about the companies that have hired me in the past, even if I've had disagreements with them in the past, which I don't hear at the moment.
38: Well,
37: there isn't really much. I don't think there's anything that we hide.
38: No,
37: you know,
38: we're very happy
37: with it.
38: Yeah.
37: But I don't go, I will never write a book. For example, people that write a book,
38: right.
37: Yeah. I would never write a book and say, you know, Eric did this and Ron did that.
38: I've already got the deal signed, but
37: I would never do that.
38: No.
37: And I just don't believe that. I don't believe that the listeners really care about the minutia of what your individual complaints might be against management over this and this and that.
38: I just don't think they care. I'd have to conjure up some lies to make it happen, quite frankly.
37: Well, so would I.
38: Anthony was an actor. He passed away this past weekend. I was just reading an article yesterday about his daughters. They're both actresses. His name is Anthony Head. His brother is Murray Head, the singer. But British actor, and I recognized him from the TV show Buffy the Vampire Slayer because my daughters watched that show religiously back in the day. And he passed away at the age of 72 from pneumonia. But his daughters said he always considered himself lucky as an actor. He loved his job. So they made it sound like, and I thought to myself, I've told my kids that.
37: Yeah, that's it. Yeah.
38: You know, I feel like I've won the lottery with the job that I have and the people I get to work with. It doesn't happen every day. And there are a lot of people out there that, you know, don't like the jobs, don't like the job they have to do. They're sometimes excruciatingly difficult to do, whether it's a desk job or not. And I have a lot of buddies who work construction and they're out in the summer heat and everything else. I consider myself lucky. I've told my kids that. So I related to that article about the daughters of Anthony Head commenting on their dad.
37: Well, it's such a rare thing.
38: Yeah.
37: As I explained to my great nephew one time, he's like, well, the odds are really high to make the NBA. And I said, they're higher to get where we are today at Red Eye.
38: No, they are. They're,
37: it, you know, because you think about them, what, maybe one in 150 or 150 people, maybe 100.
38: Yeah.
37: Yeah. Out of, you know,
38: the odds
37: is a lot more
38: slim
37: in the NBA, I know.
38: Yeah.
37: So we're blessed. We are Red Eye Radio.
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0: Beer Runner Radio. He's Eric Carlin. I'm Gary McNamara. All right. The president, Iran, Israel, peace deal, whatever. Here's Britt Hume from last night on Fox.
1: Well, even if it does happen, John, you have the still fundamental question of whether any deal reached with Iran with some regime or remnant of a regime can be trusted. The Iranians lie, they cheat. Every word that comes out of the mouth of these Iranian officials over there, you have to regard with extreme skepticism. A lot of it is manifestly untrue. And this recent, their recent description of all the damage they did on the attack on Israel is a perfect example of it. So we still have the fundamental question of whether it's ever possible to get a verifiable deal with this regime.
0: And that's the big question, as we said the other day. It's not about whether there's a ceasefire. It's not about whether there's a deal. It's whether we have verification that is absolute.
2: Yeah. You know, and
0: end of story.
2: And that's it. We're going to have their uranium. There's no other way around it. And still, if we allow them to sell oil, they're going to be able to fund their proxies. That's also an issue.
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14: Breast cancer is the most common cancer among women in the world. And according to a new study out of the University of Washington School of Medicine, an estimated 3.5 million cases a year are expected by 2050. Now, the good news is we've gotten so much better at screening, earlier detection, and cutting-edge treatments in many countries, including here in the United States. 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
1: And he's Eric Carly, and I'm Gary McNamara. Welcome and good morning. Thanks so much for being here this morning. 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
2: And thank you.
1: Yes. All right. Well, yesterday, after the president's response to Netanyahu, I looked at you and I said, the first thing that came through my mind was, are they playing good cop, bad cop?
2: Yeah, that was our pre-show meeting. That was the beginning of our pre-show meeting yesterday.
1: Yeah, it was just a quick thought.
2: Yeah.
1: After yesterday, I think the president, and you and I have talked about this before, he's not going to be able to sell it, but he's trying to, I think, separate the United States from Israel in all of this. He can't sell it. He's trying to do it. Let me just get the Truth Social yesterday, where I just went, what are you doing? Here it is. Israel and Iran must immediately stop shooting. And I'm just like, what? There's a moral equivalency that he's setting there.
2: Yeah,
1: I agree with the Wall Street Journal. They demand more from Israel than they do with Iran right now. Now, there may be a strategy for it. I don't know what it is, because I don't know what's going on behind the scenes.
2: But on the surface, especially given the phone call that he had with Benjamin Netanyahu, the expletive-filled phone call with Benjamin Netanyahu, you know, he seemed to be angrier at Israel in recent days than he is Iran.
1: Then Iran should, and remember the whole thing with Hezbollah last week, that didn't last any time in April, didn't last any time. You can't trust any of these people, and Trump seems to be implying that you can. That's a problem. He can't sell it. And you want to know how you know it's a problem for him?

0: over the last 24 hours, I've gone on social media. And that's where you see the influencers that will parrot anything that he does and say, you know, sis, boom, rah, rah, rah.
1: Mm-hmm. Mm-hmm.
0: None of that.
1: No, none of it. No.
0: Not, I didn't see one of the influencers that I normally see say, you're right, Israel's got to straighten up here.
1: Yeah, no.
0: And then you see this here. Vance admits U.S.-Israel interests can diverge on Iran. No, they can't.
1: No. Israel needs us. And they need us to be on the same page.
0: Yes.
1: And, of course, right. we need them to be on the same page. But the problem is the president can't make any move whatsoever except for to try and extend the ceasefire, non-ceasefire, as long as you can and keep it going till November 3rd. It's the problem is it's not a seller. You're not going to have a big mover here in any direction before November 3rd on the war.
0: Yeah. Here's
1: it's set right now, and whatever you're doing
0: right.
1: is not going to change it, because they're not going to send boots on the ground to go in and get uranium and take the regime out and everything else. That's not going to happen between now and November 3rd, and may never happen.
0: And every day that this continues, the Iranians, Hezbollah, Hamas, the Houthis, I heard the Houthis were shooting at Israel the other
1: day. Yes.
0: They view that as weakness from President Trump. That's how they view it.
1: Right.
0: How do we know? That's how they've always viewed the United States.
1: Mm-hmm. Mm-hmm.
0: And then when Trump put this out, this was the last one yesterday on Truth Social. Both sides, Israel and Iran, are looking to do an immediate ceasefire.
1: Well, there aren't just two sides.
0: Final negotiations on peace are proceeding, subject to ignorance or stupidity getting in the way.
1: Yeah.
0: I have no idea where he's going with it. None.
1: No.
0: I have no idea where he's going with it. Both sides, Israel and Iran, as if the United States is not involved in this.
1: Yeah, there's more than two sides, and the biggest side was left out of that equation.
0: Right. And you've got a lot of Republicans now going, what the hell is he doing? What in the world? Where in the world is he going with this? That's why it was so quiet on social media over the last 36 hours. Because there is, as we've talked about before, we're still negotiating what we had before the war began.
1: Yeah. Yeah. Here's the thing, is that the table is set for the negotiation. The asks are on the table. It's a long time knowing, and it's a very simple set of asks from both sides. And I mean, in this case, the U.S. and Iran, not Israel and Iran. And you're not going to get there. There's not going to be a concession by either side between now and November 3rd. It's only going to be kicking the can down the road, getting past the election. And then I don't know what happens. And much of that will depend on how the election goes itself. Because if Democrats win, they won't be seated till January. So if you wanted to take any action, it means you'd have to do it between November 4th and January 1st. And that's not a lot of time. It's not enough time, if you ask me. I give our military the benefit of the doubt, and I would hope to be wrong, but if you're talking about taking out the regime and getting all of their enriched uranium, because both of those have to happen. You leave the regime in place and allow them to sell oil, they're going to still fund their proxies. And things like October 7th can happen again.
0: Well, what is the negotiating point? What is the negotiating leverage that the United States has? We kill more in the regime. Are we going to do that?
1: Not before November 3rd.
0: It looks like we're not going to do that.
1: Yeah.
0: Because how many times, remember now, it's 9 weeks of the ceasefire continuing. Has there been any announced movement at all on either side?
1: No. That's what I'm saying. The table is set, and everybody's just sitting around. Right. It's like they all walk down the hall to the break room and getting some out of the vending machine. Everybody knows. The entire world knows what the asks are and what is on the table and what is at play for both sides. So that's the problem here. It's an awkward stalemate. And you're not hearing it, you know, because you can't anymore if you just come out and say, well, the talks are progressing.
0: Why
1: it's
0: should
1: not gonna, nobody's going
0: to
1: buy
0: why it. Should Iran negotiate?
1: They don't have to before November 3rd.
0: Right. That's and then you ask that question. 9 weeks ago, you know, well, they better negotiate because he'll go right back in again. We know that's not the case. We know that they can break ceasefire after ceasefire after ceasefire after ceasefire after ceasefire. We'll do some defensive moves, but they don't care if the public starves as long as they remain in power. They don't care if people don't have jobs as long as they remain in power. And so you lose your, the president has lost his leverage unless he goes back in, and there's no indication that he's willing to do that at all. And then trying to frame it yesterday that the two sides here are between Israel and Iran. Well, you can solve that problem if you say you're close to the deal and that things should move very quickly. It means you can get the uranium and you have all the enforcement enforcement parts of it, the verification parts of it, all set, and that Iran is willing to cooperate with you on it. Now, right. I did see the other day when I went, okay, the only people that can get, you see this one, the only people that can get the uranium are United States and China. When the hell did China come into this?
1: Well,
0: did you see that the other day?
1: Yeah, like, well, the question I think has kind of always been there. I think that was part of the trip. But the question is, how much is China, and I would also include Russia in this question, helping Iran? Because word was they were sending equipment. Well, if you're sending equipment, sending trucks, sending massive earth-moving equipment, which would be required to get at least 60% of that uranium, we're equipped. Russia might be equipped.
0: Well,
1: China's definitely equipped. The question is, would they be doing
0: it? Well, yeah, and why would you bring us another? Why would you bring China into the mix when you can deal with Iran one on one? You bring China into the mix. Iran wants China into the mix because if they don't do it, and the U.S. can verify it, then it's just not the U.S. going against Iran.
1: China,
0: it's UN going against or UN. The U.S. going against China and Iran.
1: And the story came out, I think it's 2 weeks ago, that Iran, and Wall Street Journal had it, Iran is secretly selling oil to China.
0: Yeah.
1: And they're moving it. These unmarked ships that they're loading, and it's getting done.
0: And they're getting
1: paid.
0: And
1: by the way, that story.
0: By the way, they're getting paid for it, too.
1: Yeah, exactly. And that's the, you know, so if that's going on, there is a concern with China, but your negotiation is directly with Iran.
0: But the problem is, as of right now, the president cannot sell this supposed, you know, the two sides now are Israel and Iran, and somehow the United States is separating from Israel. They can't sell it. And then J.D. Vance out there saying the same thing yesterday. I'm like, you can't sell this to your own party.
1: Right.
0: You can't sell this to your own party, and the entire Iranian sphere of influence in their regime look at it as a horrible weakness that the president is attempting to sell this.
1: Yeah, right. Yeah. I mean, it's just not, again, you're in a very awkward situation where really the talks really aren't even going on. You can't convince me that they are. because everybody knows what the asks are. You're not going to give anything up before the election, and Iran is not going to give anything up.
0: I thought yesterday, I don't give a damn about Trump being at the New York Knicks game or not. I don't care about this. I don't care about this crap.
1: No.
0: I just don't. I don't care about the ballroom. I don't care about it. All I care is about the things that matter right now. And you've even seen it yesterday. The influencers were more on the Knicks game and, you know, and should he be? I could care less. I could care less whether they boo or cheer. I could care less whether he goes. I could care less about any of that stuff. I care about winning in November, the Republicans winning in November. That's it. That's my only goal. I could care less about all the side story and little dramas here and there going on with Welker. Don't do it. Don't go on. It's a stupid move.
1: You don't need to.
0: You're trying to sit
1: there. They actually said that a couple of years ago.
0: Yeah.
1: That we don't need to do that.
0: Right. Don't do it. I don't care about that. I care about the stuff that's really, really important for our national security and our economy.
1: Yes.
0: And Republicans are like, we don't care. Let's talk about Trump being at the Knicks game. I don't give a damn.
1: Well, look, the regime has to be taken out, and that uranium has to be ours.
0: Yes.
1: Period. Those two things have to happen. Yeah.
0: And verification of everything.
1: Yep.
0: Not a promise.
1: Right.
0: Not a guarantee. There is no guarantee that the Iranians can give. It's only verification of the United States, which is slam dunk.
1: Yeah. It used to be, Reagan used it. It actually comes from Russia, the old saying, trust but verify. Don't trust but verify.
0: Yes.
1: In this case.
0: We are Red Eye Radio.
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0: Rear Window Radio, he is Eric Cronin, I'm Gary McNamara. The mainstream media was loving it yesterday when they came out and it says Paxton's impeachment lawyer has come out for Tallarico here in the state of Texas. And
1: right.
0: Because Tallarico will bring people together. And I said to myself, he's got to be a Democrat. He's just a lawyer. Got to be a Democrat.
1: Yeah.
0: Tony Busby, I was the lead lawyer for the fraudulent impeachment of Paxton. Our team consisted of more than 20 lawyers. I understand that my friend Dan Cogdill publicly supports A.G. Paxton's opponent. I'm not surprised by this. He's a lifelong Democrat. I also understand that he recently got crossways with Paxton concerning some real estate development that Paxton opposed, and he represented A.G. Paxton, and Governor Abbott alleged that the developer might impose Sharia law. Now you know the rest of the story. I firmly support A.G. Paxton for U.S. Senate. That's one of those stories where they don't give you the full story. They simply say, wow, look at this. This is incredible. This was his impeachment lawyer, and he's voting for the opposition.
1: Aha! Yeah, like the aha moment. It's a lawyer.
0: Yeah, it's a Democrat. Yeah. No, you said it. Forget it. He's a lawyer.
1: He's a lawyer.
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10: calls. I'm Chris Foster of Fox News. Republican former reality star Spencer Pratt comes up short in the race for Los Angeles mayor, passed in the ballot count by city councilwoman Democrat Nithya Raman. Here's Fox's Kristen Goodwin.
11: Raman was elected to the council with the support of the Democratic Socialists of America. The 44-year-old will face fellow Democrat incumbent Karen Bass, a 72-year-old former congresswoman who was first elected L.A. mayor in 2022. But Bass has faced a string of backlash over last year's deadly wildfires. A rep for Bass saying in a statement, a campaign against Nithya Raman, who allows encampments near schools and cuts the police force, is one Mayor Bass looks forward to winning.
10: In the California governor's race, Republican Steve Hilton's holding on to his second-place spot over Democrat Tom Steyer with 83% of ballots counted. Democrat Javier Becerra has already clinched the other spot in that general election. Two crew members are rescued after an Army helicopter crash near the Strait of Hormuz. President Trump says they're okay. The Army hasn't said what caused the Apache to go down, enemy fire or something else. Closing arguments are today in McKinney, Texas, in the murder trial of a then-teenager who stabbed another boy in the chest last year. They were on their school's track teams.
12: 19-year-old Carmelo Anthony is charged in the death of 17-year-old Austin Metcalf, who was stabbed during an altercation in the bleachers at a Frisco track meet last year. The death quickly drew wide attention in part because of social media posts that focused on the racial dynamic of the case, as Anthony is black while Metcalf was white. Prosecutors say the attack was unjustified, while defense attorneys argue Anthony acted in self-defense after being confronted and pushed. Anthony did not testify. If convicted, he could face life in prison. Ted Lindner, Fox News.
10: A few more cases of flesh-eating screwworm cattle parasite are confirmed in Texas and New Mexico. The first two were discovered in Texas last week. A major outbreak could affect beef prices. Infections are treatable if detected. 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
10: Search continues for anyone who might be trapped in buildings brought down by yesterday's earthquake in the Philippines. More than 20,000 people are reported to have been forced from their homes.
18: The 7.8 magnitude earthquake struck off the coast of Mindanao, the second most populated island in the Philippines archipelago. At least 37 people were killed by collapsing buildings and landslides. Many left coastal homes fearing a tsunami, but the 4.5-foot waves caused minimal damage. The quake struck on the first day back at school for students following a two-month break. Many of the injured were youngsters gathered for morning assemblies. About 6,000 public school buildings will now need to be assessed before classes can resume. Jonathan Savage, Fox News.
10: It's primary day in Maine, Nevada, North Dakota, and South Carolina. Maine Democrat Graham Plattner is expected to win his Senate primary after pushing Governor Janet Mills out of the race to take on Republican Susan Collins in November. President Trump was there in Madison Square Garden to watch the New York Knicks lose for the first time since April 23rd in Game 3 of the NBA Finals against the San Antonio Spurs.
19: New York was buzzing, but San Antonio crashed the party.
20: Fox gets into the paint, puts up jumper, got it! De'Aaron Fox with a clutch bucket right there, and it's back to a five-point game, timeout with 12.2 remaining.
19: The call on ABC, De'Aaron Fox with the mid-range jumper to give the Spurs a cushion in the fourth quarter. They hang on to win it 115-111. The Knicks now lead the series 2-1 as their 13-game win streak has snapped. Victor Wembanyama had 32 points for San Antonio.
10: That's Fox's Tony Genualdo in New York City. There were some cheers, but President Trump was loudly booed during the playing of the national anthem before the game. He watched from behind bulletproof glass in a suite with Knicks owner James Dolan, who invited the president to attend. There was a 10-block security perimeter set up outside of the arena. I'm Chris Foster. This is Fox News.
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3: Now, it's Red Eye Radio. Gary McNamara and Eric Hurley talk about everything from politics to social issues and news of the day. 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
0: All across America, we are Red Eye Radio. He is Eric Hurley, and I'm Gary McNamara. Welcome and good morning.
1: Hello.
0: All right, I got a couple of people asking us about the judgment yesterday. A federal judge struck down Trump's $100,000 H-1B visa fee yesterday. It was an Obama appointee that issued the ruling in a lawsuit filed by 20 states. And the lawsuit challenged the fee Trump announced in September, was, led by California. And the point that the judge made in the, and the people, the states filing the lawsuit was that it's an unconstitutional tax. And here's what they said here. Okay. This is the legal part of it.
1: Mm-hmm.
0: According to the filing, they ruled that the fee was designed to raise revenue from a lawful program and therefore function as a tax rather than a penalty, as the Trump administration had argued. That was the argument of the Trump administration. This was a penalty.
1: Yeah, right.
0: Which means they understood the whole tax part of it.
1: Mm-hmm.
0: The fee is generally paid by the employer, which is an American company.
1: Mm-hmm.
0: The fee was designed to raise revenue from a lawful program and therefore function as a tax rather than a penalty, as the Trump administration had argued that it was a penalty. The judge said here the $100,000 payment required for all H-1B petitions does not aim to establish that hiring H-1B workers is illegal. The payment is not a penalty because it is not a punishment for an unlawful act or omission.
1: Mm.
0: Hiring workers to pursuant to the H-1B program is plainly lawful. Congress passed that without the $100,000.
1: Right.
0: The fee also violated, well, we've dealt with this before, the Administrative Procedure Act, which requires agencies to undergo a notice and comment period to gather public feedback, the judge said.
1: Yeah, they have to put on the docket the notice of proposed rulemaking. That requires them to also issue a public comment period and give that public comment period basically enough time and then the consideration. So it takes months and months, sometimes longer. But they have to have that in place if they're going to create the rule administratively. All of those, that entire procedure has to be done.
0: And I don't see anywhere in here in this story on Fox News that makes where the administration makes the case, except for saying that it's a penalty, and you're not going to win that.
1: No. Yeah.
0: Because if it's lawful, you know, the entire thing with, you know, God, with Obamacare, remember that?
1: Mm-hmm. Yeah. It's not a penalty, it's a tax.
0: Well, it was a penalty.
1: Mm-hmm.
0: Because if you didn't sign up for Obamacare, yeah, you got the penalty.
1: And thanks to John Roberts.
0: Which I wonder if they can use that. I wonder if the administration come back, well, wait a minute. Well, this isn't in the Supreme Court yet.
1: Yeah.
0: You didn't apply it to Obamacare. Because here would be my question. If the fee was required by the person, the coming in from a foreign country, you're technically not taxing an American company. You're raising revenue. Would it have been different? But the fact is, the incentive is the companies to pay it. In fact, you've had 85 payments for the $100,000 requirement, resulting in $8.5 million in payments. That if this stands, the government would have to pay back.
1: Right. Well, the court, you know, in the decision, the court wrote that they found that, look, if Congress wants to write the law on this, they can. Oh, basically, yeah, they could set up a tax here.
0: Yeah.
1: That didn't happen. And so they're viewing it as a tax. And you can't do that because it's, again, being, as you mentioned, being paid by the companies that are bringing people into work through the visa program. And if you want to talk about a fee of, what was it, roughly $1,000 or less per worker, that's one thing. Then you get into $100,000 and talk about, look at all the revenue we're going to raise.
0: Yeah.
1: Now you've changed it to where you're putting what would be a prohibitive tax on companies.
0: Because Trump made the case, we're going to raise revenue by doing this.
1: Right.
0: And American companies are paying it.
1: Right.
0: You just laid out the legal argument against what you're doing.
1: Yeah. Right.
0: And again, the administration argued legally it's a penalty. They can't mm-hmm. make that case.
1: Right. There's no, there's no wrongdoing.
0: But if you presented that, I'm going, what are you doing? If you're my legal help, that's what you're presenting.
1: Well, a penalty, because the first question would be penalty for what? The visa program itself is legal.
0: Right. Congress approved it.
1: You know, if you talk about Obamacare, when they wrote it as a penalty, it was a penalty for not having insurance. Right. Now, the way they wrote it.
0: For not abiding by the law.
1: The law.
0: Enacted by Congress.
1: The Affordable Care Act.
0: Right.
1: Now, John Roberts changed that from the bench and said, well, it's not a penalty, it's a tax. No.
0: No.
1: They argued it was a penalty. And you know, when he said, because he was making the case, well, the government's been taxing for years, so they can tax. What? Do they have liquor in their desks, like, you know, on Law and Order?
0: Well, that was a horrible ruling because, mm-hmm. again, it was obvious Congress created a law that if you did not abide by the law,
1: right,
0: you had to pay a penalty.
1: Right. Yes.
0: It's that simple. It can't be a tax.
1: Right.
0: And his point was, well, if they're raising revenue by it, then it's a tax.
1: No. Nope. Nope. Nope. And so here, the promotion of it was, look at the revenue we're going to raise. Well, the court, at least in this finding, said it's a tax. And you're taxing American companies, and you're doing that without authorization of Congress. If Congress wants to write the law, they can't. So we'll see where it goes from here.
0: Yeah, I'm trying to see anywhere. I didn't see the administration respond to this.
1: I did not
0: yesterday. I don't know how you respond.
1: I don't know how you appeal it because even John Roberts can't turn this one around and say it's a penalty. Well, the question would be again, penalty for what? It's not a penalty. There's no wrongdoing. It's not a penalty. You know, you can argue administrative fees, whatever it might be, per person within a range.
0: There were administrative fees.
1: That's what I mean.
0: But the administrative fees, I'm sure, came from when Congress passed the law, whatever cost.
1: That's exactly how it happened.
0: Right. You guys have to pay the fee for this, a user fee to do this.
1: It's and all of that, fair and good. But if you want to do this administratively, you just created a massive, it's not a fee, it's not a penalty, it's a tax.
0: Right.
1: And there's no way around that. Now, except go to your party and tell them to pass a new law, which isn't going to happen because you don't have the numbers.
0: The only thing I don't have here, I don't have the response from the administration on it. Be interesting to see, and we'll bring it to you to see what their response is to it. And if they plan on appealing. Did you see where they plan on appealing?
1: I assume they were going to, but I didn't see anything specific on that yesterday, no. So,
0: Yeah, I just didn't.
1: Yes, from the Wall Street Journal, White House spokeswoman indicated that the administration planned to appeal the decision from Sorokin. So, I assume they did. I think it's always a given. I just don't know where they go on the appeal. You know, because you're changing everything that's written by Congress. You can't just go in and go, well, the fee is now this. The fee is now $100,000. Congress would have to go in and change
0: it. Yeah, Congress could do it. Mm-hmm. Right.
1: And that's really what the court found. And I don't know legally how you would argue around that. I just don't know how you would do that. You just can't throw that down administratively. But procedurally, you're doomed, which means you would have to start all over again because you got to go through the public comment period on an NPRM. So,
0: now, look at this. Other challenges to the fee have been filed by staffing companies as well as the U.S. Chamber of Commerce. Mm-hmm. Yeah. In the chamber's challenge, the Obama-appointed judge sided in December with the Trump administration, finding the fee lawful. Mm-hmm. Says President Trump has clear legal authority to restrict entry of any class of aliens he determines is not in in America's best interests, and that's exactly what he did.
1: Well, the question would be,
0: but then,
1: if this is meant, because he promoted it by saying, look at all the money we're going to use. If you're saying restricting people from coming here, then that's not going to raise money. If they're not coming, they're not paying. So they could pause the visa program administratively.
0: Yes.
1: Overall, the question is, can they impose the tax if it's being paid by American companies?
0: Typically, new visa fees are set by Congress or levied through formal regulations, which first undergo months of public notice and comment.
1: That's the NPRM thing.
0: It had previously cost $215 to enter an applicant into the lottery, and then more than $5,000 in fees to file a visa application mm-hmm. without factoring in the lawyer fees.
1: Mm-hmm.
0: Yeah, the Trump administration disputed the visa fee was a tax, describing it instead as a regulatory payment.
1: Well, okay. Well, if they're not using penalty.
0: I think they use both.
1: Yeah. Mm. You use penalty, you have to show the wrongdoing.
0: Right.
1: I mean, the visa program is legal. If they're coming here through the visa program and they're granted a visa, they haven't done anything illegal, and neither has the company hiring them. So there is no penalty.
0: You know, for example, I mean, with the World Cup, did you see the one Somalia judge they wouldn't allow, or the referee they wouldn't allow in?
1: Yeah.
0: You could sit there and you could pick and say, no, this person can't come in, this person can't
1: you
0: come
1: could,
0: in.
1: And, they could pause the visa program.
0: Right.
1: You know, altogether. You know, again, that would be blanketed and it's, you're not creating
0: because
1: tax law.
0: That would be the question. Why did you just pause it? Why did you allow?
1: If it's meant to be prohibitive, then why didn't you pause it?
0: Right. Why did you allow, if it's damaging the country and this is national security, why did you allow them in for 100,000?
1: Right. Because if you're saying, okay, we only want, let's say, doctors or, you know, people who are going to earn that kind of money that would be worth it for companies to pay 100,000, then you could make adjustments without taxing the companies that are bringing them in.
0: And they said the H-1B program has been abused for decades. What does abuse mean?
1: Right.
0: Does that mean they did something illegal?
1: Right. Yeah.
0: Or you just view that too many foreign jobs or too many jobs are going to foreigners and not U.S. citizens, which is a legit, which is a totally legit complaint.
1: Well, if any companies are doing anything illegal through the H-1B visa program, then enforce it.
0: Right. What I brought up might be a moral narrative, but is it illegal? Would be the question.
1: If you need to change it, then you do what you can administratively. If not, you go to Capitol Hill.
0: Yeah, interesting.
1: We
0: are Red Eye Radio.
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4: The latest news on New World screwworm cases in the U.S. and USDA efforts in response and eradication provided by Agriculture Secretary Brooke Rollins Monday in Kerrville, Texas. Since the initial detection and case announced this past Wednesday in South Texas.
5: On June 5th, we confirmed a second positive detection in a 30-day-old calf also located just a few miles away in Zavala County. Yesterday, USDA confirmed two additional cases, one in Texas in a calf in LaSalle County and another in Lea County, New Mexico in a dog that we are hearing has been moved up from Mexico. And today we had an additional confirmation in a goat in Gillespie County, Texas.
4: Also covered at the home of USDA's new livestock insects research facility, additional innovations added or soon to be added to response efforts, as well as President Donald Trump's appointment of Texas cattle producer and entrepreneur John Bellinger as the new senior advisor for New World Screwworm. I'm Rod Bain reporting for the U.S. Department of Agriculture in Washington, D.C.
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0: We're Red Eye Radio. He's Eric Cronin. I'm Gary McNamara. Welcome and good morning. You know, I can't see how the administration would win on the penalty argument, but I could see that if they agreed, you know, to follow the comment period and do all of that and could tie the 100,000 into, I don't know, the cost of government and inflation.
1: Well, yeah, I mean, if you're talking fee, if you say this is a fee.
0: What define a regulatory fee? A regulatory fee would be something that you would pay in order, like we pay our, well, this is where the loophole is. You know, we pay our fee to get our registration. Is that just to cover the cost? Is that a user fee? And can you prove that that user fee goes, you know, for the regulatory burden of the state?
1: And is it a reasonable fee, right? You would have some courts, maybe not all, might ask you to demonstrate, okay, you went from roughly 1,000 to 100,000, you know. So I don't know what that is, a trillion percent or whatever it is. And so you went from 1,000 to 100,000, you know, 100 times, what would that be? Don't get me started on math. I'm not even good with a calculator. So what constitutes the 100,000, the need? You could probably, if you said, okay, we're bringing in a doctor from India. That doctor's going to study here and get licensed here. And because, you know, you could make the point, I mean, if that's what the company is doing. All right, if companies are doing this and they're bringing in much-needed engineers, doctors, whatever it might be, that are high earners, going to be paying higher taxes and all of this, the government's got to demonstrate where that $100,000 is. If you come back with, well, we need it to be prohibitive and because we don't want people coming in just working lower-paying jobs, construction jobs, radio jobs, things like that. we want them, you know, the high earners to come in because they'll be paying more taxes. I think that might be a hard sell in the courts. It's an interesting case.
0: Yeah.

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9: Colleague of mine was telling me the other day about how their Instagram feed is filled with videos, most of them kind of funny, about how grandparents and friends tend to bulldoze new parents out of the way to get to see their baby. As a dad of three daughters, I know how life really does become all about them the moment those kids are born. But I also know parents are still people, too, who need their own attention beyond being mom or dad. And moms, in particular in those early years, can feel especially invisible in the eyes of other people. So what can you do to stop contributing to what is known as maternal invisibility? Women we spoke to said these two things were the most helpful. When people stopped to ask how they could best support them, number one, or when they took the initiative to handle certain tasks that obviously needed to be done. I'm Dr. Sanjay Gupta.

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1: And he is Eric Carly, and I'm Gary McNamara. 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
1: So there you go. Steve Hilton, there's the check mark there in Real Clear Politics. Second place, you had Beshear with 84% of the vote in. Still, all the vote is not in. Whoa, we're 2 weeks, right?
2: Yeah,
1: or excuse me, a week. Yeah, we're a week. So they're actually doing it much quicker this year. You and I were to August.
2: Yeah,
1: the other day we were kidding.
2: I think I said August 15th.
1: Yeah, and I think I said August 1st or 2nd to be. We were kidding, by the way.
2: Yeah, yeah.
1: We weren't sure.
2: I really think it's going to be October.
1: Right, we really weren't sure if they were ever going to get the vote in. But Beshear with 27.7%,
2: mm-hmm.
1: Hilton 25.1%, Steyer 22.4%, 84% of the vote in, and he's up by over 200,000 over Steyer, and he's just not getting the vote, so. They called it for Hilton.
2: Yeah.
1: So there you go.
2: Yeah. All right.
1: And they asked him if he has seen any fraud, and he said, no, they have not. He was interviewed on – this is before they announced him. They said things were looking really good at that point. He said, we haven't seen anything that's concerned us at the moment. As we said yesterday, though, you know, the problem is, and Republicans need to take advantage of this and pound on it, is the whole voter ID thing, the voter ID.

0: ID, the ballot, harvesting, mm-hmm. where people can just bring it in, and being able to count votes after the election day is over. The Supreme Court may take care of that, that one though. Mm-hmm. There is no other reason. I mean, cause I don't know of an issue that has so much support for it. You know, it's 83 to 85% of the population.
1: Yeah. Yep.
0: Wanted. Even 72-73% of Democrats want voter ID. Everybody wants it. People aren't stupid. They understand if there's no ID,
2: yep,
0: you can commit fraud.
2: Yeah.
0: People don't want fraud in election. So why would you have something? Why would you have something that in this day and age where not even Trump wants voter ID will stop Democrats from saying, no, voter ID is a good thing.
2: Yeah.
0: Normally it could be, I'm completely for this. Well, Trump is too. I'm completely against it. Not on voter ID.
1: Nope.
0: It is, I don't know of an issue out there that has more support of the American public and every single demographic, and every argument the Democrats make falls flat. And you say, well, why? If you have landslide numbers of people, even Democrat landslide numbers, over 70%, why would they still keep doing it? Because they're hoping for fraud. They believe fraud is easier and fraud will help them. There is no other reason.
3: There's no other reason. Because, you know, and this is the thing, is that years ago, you probably would have, you know, we did. You and I have been doing this for years. You had people saying, slippery slope, you guys with the nope. We've seen it. We know what fraud looks like. We've seen how desperate the Democratic Party can get. And it makes a difference, especially when you look at it right now. I think it's always been critical. But if you look at the slim majority that the GOP has in the House and the Senate. Now, you and I put that first and foremost on the GOP. Get your butts out there and campaign better. Get the messaging right. But the Democrats know in situations like that, well, if we can't get redistricting done, then we'll, you know, like in California, we'll ban voter ID. We'll do whatever we have to do to get it done. Because you've got to step back and look at the entire picture during Trump's first term and every day since then. How desperate they have been to defeat him. Voter ID is an opportunity for them if they can squash it. They know it. And they know they lose a massive opportunity because we mentioned, imagine a couple of, you know, in blue states, the few red districts that they have. Well, it didn't go that way. Sorry, it didn't go that. We're going to have to count for years before we know the final tally. No. And they look at Trump and say, they point at Trump and say, he's a threat to democracy.
0: I know.
3: And they're squashing voter ID.
0: Yep.
3: What the hell?
0: I know. It's just,
3: you know what I thought about yesterday? With the back and forth that we talked about with Trump, you know, going after Israel and the whole thing. It's like, well, wait a minute. You know, Trump keeps going after the Israelis. They're going to start calling him Hitler. Oh, wait a minute. They do. But now, after Plattner and his tattoo, they might start liking Trump. This is the bizarro world we live in today politically with the landscape. But voter ID is a very basic, almost no moving parts. Think about it. There's not a lot of moving parts here. Should you have to prove who you are when you vote? The answer is yes.
0: Well, I mean, let's not come down too hard on Plattner. Yeah. He's finally, you know, he's the one guy promoting.
1: Am I going to be able to do this?
0: He's the one guy promoting, you know, men's rights. He too.
3: Yeah.
0: Now the Democrats are he too.
3: Yeah, he too.
0: Right. Do not believe the accuser.
3: Believe the man.
0: Believe the man.
3: You know why? Because the man says so.
0: Right. Just like the radical transgender movement.
3: Yep.
0: Believe that if a man says he's a woman, again, women submit to the man because the man
3: says so.
0: And now the Democrats have completely abandoned me too.
3: That's over.
0: And now embraced he too.
3: I mean, and I thought to myself yesterday, it was just my brain going round and round as I'm running errands. And I thought, Trump is screaming at the Israelis. They're going to call him anti-Semite, Hitler. And wait a minute, they might start liking him. They might be talking a third term before it's all over with. I mean, it's so bizarre because this is what they have to do. This is the dog chasing its own tail over and over again with the Democrats and the radical left. Over and over again, they have to change the rules on the fly every day in the radical playbook, because otherwise that dog won't keep chasing its tail. Once the dog finds out it's chasing its own tail, it'll sit down. Yeah, this is where we are on voter ID, on everything else. But voter ID is very, very simple.
0: Yeah, it's
3: a yes or no question. Should people have to prove who they are when they vote?
0: And think about how long it's been, at least two decades where the Democrats have pounded that voter ID is racist.
3: Yes.
0: And landslide number of minorities say it's not.
3: Right.
0: I mean, the core of what was the Democratic Party before they decided to say, well, all we care about is having white crazy women.
3: Right.
0: But what used to be the core, their core base, it still is, by the way, they reject it going, no, it's not racist. It's common sense to stop fraud and quit insulting our capability of being able to do everyday tasks that other people can get.
3: Right.
0: That other people can handle, and you're saying that we can't do it. They're losing on that. And it's amazing that they keep fighting for this. And, you know, California got blasted this week, you know, because of all of it. Yeah, even the New York Times, the Washington Post, they all blasted
3: right. The
0: way they do elections there.
3: Right,
0: but
3: right.
0: You cannot win that argument. They've tried everything. You had Warnock in Georgia go from,
3: I don't even know any Democrats who are against it.
0: No, first he was, it's racist, it's racist, it's racist. And then,
3: yes, before he got elected, yes.
0: And then it was like, I don't know anybody who's against voter ID, and now he's against voter ID again.
3: Yes, full circle, dog chasing its tail.
0: Yeah,
3: that's the logic of the left, and you can only do that when you keep changing the rules and the arguments.
0: And everybody knows it. Everyone. That's why every time they speak on voter ID, I'm like, everybody knows they're gaslighting.
3: Yep.
0: Because everyone knows what it's about. Everyone knows it's a reasonable. It's a reasonable thing to do to ensure to the public that there's not going to be fraud. But there's not fraud. Well, we know there's fraud.
3: Yes.
0: You know, it depends on what election.
3: Right.
0: You know, how rampant it is. But it's the same thing of you still have to, they still have at the self-checkout, they still have somebody watching you. It may be a self-checkout, but you're being watched to make sure that you pay before you go.
3: Right.
0: And by the way, I talked to I'm friends at the local Target with the one woman who's always there.
3: Mm-hmm.
0: She goes, every single day she's telling me about people that try to get out without paying the things that they're
3: the shop. Oh, no, the loss prevention in the big box stores is huge.
0: And did you hear about the chase that went on? Three guys in their 60s, part of an organized you know, shoplifting ring that hit the target on 287, and then they took off and the cops were chasing them.
3: Wow.
0: And they hit a car, they hit a vehicle, and it was an organized theft ring, and all these guys were in their 60s.
3: Wow. Well, like we said earlier, I'm too tired to pull a crime off.
0: Yeah.
3: Sorry.
0: Yeah. And
3: it's easier to get a job and pay for it.
0: And I, you know, I've got a toll tag and I have touchless TSA, which means I can't do anything.
3: I have the opposite. I have touchful TSA. It's a request and they never fulfill it. And I don't know why.
0: Oh man. I don't know if I want to go any further with this. It's perfect time to take a break.
3: Yeah.
0: We are Red Eye Radio.
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0: We are Runner Radio. He's Eric Hurley, and I'm Gary McMurray. I got to find the audio. It just popped into my head now. Did you see that Jeff Dunham was on with Bill Maher's drinking podcast?
1: Oh, I did not see that. Yes. I love Jeff Dunham.
0: Yeah. I was hoping that he would have just brought Walter on. And Walter could have gone against Bill Maher. But Bill Maher was saying exactly what we said. He goes, the thing that frustrates him most about the left is they won't talk to you.
1: Yeah.
0: Because they won't talk to me.
1: They won't.
0: They won't have conversations with you.
1: Right.
0: And he goes, it frustrates him more. I'll find that audio coming up here in a little bit.
1: Yeah.
0: Because I think it's fascinating, but we know why.
1: Mm-hmm.
0: They don't have their thoughts organized.
1: And all they can do is shout chants from some kind of, you know, organized protest. They can't sit and debate. They can't debate anybody.
0: Right. Because when you have your thoughts organized and you believe you can win an argument, you're always willing.
1: Yeah.
0: To debate.
1: Yep.
0: You're always willing to talk to somebody.
1: Right.
0: They won't.
1: Right.
0: Because of that.
1: Right.
0: And like I said, that's the one thing that's happened over the last 10 years. The left just doesn't say anything anymore.
1: They don't.
0: The people that vote for Democrats have just shut up completely.
1: All they do is throw out phrases on social media or at protests, you know, and scream louder if you try and have a debate with them. You know, and think that anger is going to win. Nope. You look mindless.

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1: Five people are recovering following an Olney house fire. Flames broke out around midnight Monday, sending crews to West Albina Street. Crews spent nearly 3 hours at the scene and five people were hospitalized. A dozen people were displaced. A Harrisburg man is facing serious charges after police say he tried to interfere with Amtrak trains. John Schaefer is the latest.
2: Authorities say 35-year-old Russell Kaufman slipped into the Harrisburg station by crawling under a security gate, then attempted to access control systems onto powered trains sitting on active tracks. Investigators say he later left the same way he entered, but was identified afterward, and now faces charges including trespassing and risking catastrophe.
1: Police are investigating the moments ahead of an accident involving an e-bike in Bucks County. Investigators confirmed a Toyota Camry slammed into a 5-year-old who was riding on an e-bike Sunday evening. Medics rushed the boy to a nearby hospital before he was later airlifted to CHOP. Detectives would like to speak with anyone that witnessed the crash. In other news, leaders with Franklin Regional School District in Murraysville are disciplining a high school senior over an anti-Semitic yearbook quote. District leaders say one student had 271K or not enough printed under their photo in their yearbook for this year. This reportedly refers to the statistic quoted by Holocaust deniers who claim over 271,000 Jews were killed under the Nazi regime in World War II. This as opposed to the historically documented 6 million. Officials with the school system say the high school's yearbook advisor did not know what the message meant when the layout was finalized for printing. And finally, operators of Kennywood are putting an all-day chaperone policy in place for this year. Now, anyone 15 and younger will need to be under the supervision of an adult who's over 21 years of age at all times. The rules are not being enforced for school groups or ticketed groups with churches, summer camps, or sports teams. I'm Juan Arango, and you're up to date with Radio PA.
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Welcome back. Mike Opelka sitting in for my friend Chris Plant here on the Tuesday, June 9th. It should be another beautiful day.

0: 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Wrong. 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
22: 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Now, that organization recommends 14 to 17 hours a night for newborns, 12 to 15 for infants, 11 to 14 for toddlers, 10 to 13 for preschoolers, and 9 to 11 for school-aged children. 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Don't underestimate the importance of a routine. You can even narrate what you're doing step by step to help them along the way. I'm Dr. Sanjay Gupta, helping you live a better life.
23: 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WPIC.

0: News Update. Five people are recovering following an Olney house fire. Flames broke out around midnight Monday, sending crews to West Albina Street. Crews spent nearly 3 hours at the scene and five people were hospitalized. A dozen people were displaced. A Harrisburg man is facing serious charges after police say he tried to interfere with Amtrak trains. John Schaefer is the latest.
1: Authorities say 35-year-old Russell Kaufman slipped into the Harrisburg station by crawling under a security gate, then attempted to access control systems on two powered trains sitting on active tracks. Investigators say he later left the same way he entered, but was identified afterward and now faces charges including trespassing and risking catastrophe.
0: Police are investigating the moments ahead of an accident involving an e-bike in Bucks County. Investigators confirmed a Toyota Camry slammed into a five-year-old who was riding on an e-bike Sunday evening. Medics rushed the boy to a nearby hospital before he was later airlifted to CHOP. Detectives would like to speak with anyone that witnessed the crash. In other news, leaders with Franklin Regional School District in Murraysville are disciplining a high school senior over an anti-Semitic yearbook quote. District leaders say one student had 271K or not enough printed under their photo in their yearbook for this year. This reportedly refers to the statistic quoted by Holocaust deniers who claim over 271,000 Jews were killed under the Nazi regime in World War II. This as opposed to the historically documented 6 million. Officials with the school system say the high school's yearbook advisor did not know what the message meant when the layout was finalized for printing. And finally, operators of Kennywood are putting an all-day chaperone policy in place for this year. Now, anyone 15 and younger will need to be under the supervision of an adult who's over 21 years of age at all times. The rules are not being enforced for school groups or ticketed groups with churches, summer camps, or sports teams. I'm Juan Arango, and you're up to date with Radio PA.
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0: smile through it. Maybe they have a nickname for me that has an ooh sound in the middle of it. Maybe that's what that is.
1: She's very creative. But when you only work, what, one night a week? I think that's what she works, one night a week, and then she has to do all-nighters when there are elections happening. The Democrats, they just want to dunk on Trump whenever they get the opportunity to, especially at a situation like this. No shock. The president is a basketball fan, though, despite what Maddow said at the very beginning of that. She was intent on saying that he's pretending to be a basketball fan. He's not pretending to be a basketball fan. He's been a basketball fan for quite some time. In fact, the NBA commissioner cleared it up last night, was talking about it in the pregame. The NBA commissioner was on the actual court with the pre-show, talking about everything, clearing up any questions about Donald Trump's legitimacy as an NBA fan. This is Adam Silver.
2: And I'll also say about President Trump, you know, I've been with the league for a long time. I ran NBA Entertainment years ago. He did an I Love Game spot with us. He was a fixture at NBA at Madison Square Garden. You guys remember, all of you, when you played here, not Draymond, but back in the old days, he had courtside seats. He was here all the time. He was at drafts. So he's a genuine Knicks fan.
1: So

0: update. Charges filed against a retired Greensburg priest are moving forward. 84-year-old Robert Burns was arrested last month on charges including aggravated and indecent assault. Burns is accused of committing sex crimes while working as a practicing priest. Burns yesterday waived his right to a preliminary hearing. In Allegheny County, the verdict is in for William Fortuna. Fortuna was convicted yesterday on a first-degree murder charge in the fatal 2023 shooting of George Dyeb. Prosecutors say Fortuna was not the shooter, but he did supply the firearm. He will be sentenced at a later date. State police are announcing the arrest of a suspect in a 2003 Fayette County robbery. Two people were held at gunpoint during the home invasion. Police say that at the time that the three suspects were involved, only three of them were located and arrested. The third suspect, Robert Scott, was recently found in Michigan, where he has reportedly been living under his brother's name. In other news, animal cruelty charges are being filed against a New Kensington woman. A landlord who says he found a dead kitten in the home of Daniel Howard contacted police in April. Seven cats, one dog, four kittens, and a bearded dragon were all recovered and removed from the residence after they were found to be living in neglected state. The bearded dragon and three kittens later died. Howard faces a single count of aggravated cruelty to animals and 16 counts of animal neglect. And Westmoreland County commissioners are approving a payment to settle a lawsuit filed by a man who says he was abused by a corrections officer. Keith Liliock says that back in 2023, a guard at the Westmoreland County Prison removed him from his cell, took him behind a counter, and beat him. A $20,000 settlement has been approved. Liliock is currently waiting trial in a case where he is accused of groping an 11-year-old girl. I'm Juan Arango, and you're up to date with Radio PA.
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0: News Update. Charges filed against a retired Greensburg priest are moving forward. 84-year-old Robert Burns was arrested last month on charges including aggravated and indecent assault. Burns is accused of committing sex crimes while working as a practicing priest. Burns yesterday waived his right to a preliminary hearing. In Allegheny County, the verdict is in for William Fortuna. Fortuna was convicted yesterday on a first-degree murder charge in the fatal 2023 shooting of George Dayeb. Prosecutors say Fortuna was not the shooter, but he did supply the firearm. He will be sentenced at a later date. State police are announcing the arrest of a suspect in a 2003 Fayette County robbery. Two people were held at gunpoint during the home invasion. Police say that at the time that the three suspects were involved, only three of them were located and arrested. The third suspect, Robert Scott, was recently found in Michigan, where he has reportedly been living under his brother's name. In other news, animal cruelty charges are being filed against a New Kensington woman. A landlord who says he found a dead kitten in the home of Danielle Howard contacted police in April. Seven cats, one dog, four kittens, and a bearded dragon were all recovered and removed from the residence after they were found to be living in neglected state. The bearded dragon and three kittens later died. Howard faces a single count of aggravated cruelty to animals and 16 counts of animal neglect. And Westmoreland County commissioners are approving a payment to settle a lawsuit filed by a man who says he was abused by a corrections officer. Keith Liliock says that back in 2023, a guard at the Westmoreland County Prison removed him from his cell, took him behind a counter, and beat him. A $20,000 settlement has been approved. Liliock is currently waiting trial in a case where he is accused of groping an 11-year-old girl. I'm Juan Arango, and you're up to date with Radio PA.
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5: All right, keeping our eyes on the Southern Poverty Law Center hearing today as that organization gets the smackdown it so well deserves for being absolutely crazy, for being just an organization from which bigotry flows, division flows, destruction, and they're getting beat up today. That's good. Let's see. We've got some other things. Speaking of criminal accountability, U.S. Attorney Bill Assaley is out in California. We've got, hey, Jim, are we ready for a California election update? Do you think we can do one of those today? Do we have a California election sounder today? We do. He's nodding to me. Yes, we do. We definitely do. Yeah, I want to get into some of the California election results today because we had a bunch of stuff develop overnight. Some good news, some bad news, and some news about all the fraud that's going on in the Golden State because Bill Assaley is revealing that criminal consequences are definitely en route for fraudsters, which means he has evidence of fraudsters, which is really, really important to actually bringing a case against them. Good to hear from Bill Assaley. Here's the rundown for you. I want to give you the gubernatorial race and the mayoral race if you don't mind. Javier Becerra continues to be the front runner in the gubernatorial race. He's a lock for November. And it looks like Steve Helton is also a lock. According to Decision Desk HQ, who has rendered a judgment on this subject, they do these election calls. They say that Steve Helton is going to make it to the November ballot. So some good news for California voters and for those of us who would like to see sanity prevail in California, a glimmer of hope in the governor's race. And if we can do some, if we can get some criminal prosecutions underway ahead of November, then maybe we can stop some of the big time fraudsters from meddling in that election and make that election more credible. So that would be a really, really big development. And then in the mayoral race, it's unfortunate to tell you, but not that shocking given the way California runs its elections, that as of right now, Karen Bass and Nithya Raman are considered the number one and two, meaning Spencer Pratt will not make it to that November ballot, according to all the election forecasts as of right now. We'll see. That race was called by the Associated Press overnight.

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1: Human remains found in the basement of a Wilkinsburg home in 1999 are being identified. In June of 1999, human remains were found in the basement of a home on North Avenue. Now the remains have been identified as 18-year-old Janelle Bradford, who had been reported as missing in April of that year. Her death has been ruled a homicide by strangulation. No suspects have ever been identified in relation to her death. More people are finding themselves out of work in Pennsylvania.
2: The number of first-time filings for unemployment are increasing across Pennsylvania. That's according to the U.S. Department of Labor, which says for the week ending May 30th, there were over 8,800 first-time filings in the state. That is higher than the week prior.
1: That was John Schaefer reporting. In other news, West Nile virus is being confirmed to have been found in Pittsburgh. The Allegheny County Health Department says mosquitoes were collected in the Point Breeze neighborhood. The virus is spread through bites of infected mosquitoes, and while many who have become infected experience no symptoms, some experience fever, headache, body aches, or even rash. Norwin residents will soon see their property taxes go up. On Monday night, a 4% real estate hike was approved by the Norwin School Board as part of the district's new budget for the upcoming school year. The budget has a price tag of more than $99 million. The opening of the North Park pool is still being delayed. Allegheny County Park says that the county completed a conversion of the chlorine infiltration systems, and when the staff turned everything on, the valves malfunctioned and filled the pool with sediment. New parts have been ordered, and the county hopes to open the pool by the end of the week. Drought conditions across western Pennsylvania are improving this week. The latest update from the U.S. Drought Monitor shows no drought conditions anywhere in the Pittsburgh region. About 30% of the state, located in the southeastern portions, are seeing abnormally dry, moderate, and severe drought conditions. I'm Juan Arango, and you're up to date with Radio PA.
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8: 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And let Vince know. The Vince Show.
9: Okay. I just got sent something. It's just... it's so funny to me. I love it so much. Right, so you heard President Trump picking on Thambolina this past week, giving him a well-deserved tongue lashing on Air Force One. That was a couple days ago. And somebody asked him about Thom Tillis constantly getting in the way of his agenda. And he goes, you know what? This Senator Tillis, he's a loser.
10: Tillis said he won't support Todd Blanche's confirmation unless Todd Blanche condemns January 6th.
9: It's about Todd Blanche and how Thom Tillis is like, I'm not going to support him unless he condemns January 6th or something. Todd Blanche now has been nominated by the President of the United States to be the full-time Attorney General. But here's what the President said last week.
11: I have a reaction to that. Senator Antilles is a loser. That's why he didn't run. He didn't run because I wouldn't support him. And he's just an angry man because he's not going to be a senator any longer. He wasn't respected in the Senate. He fought a lot of people. He fought Pete Hegseth. Pete Hegseth turned out to be a gem. Now, Senator Tillis is a loser, stone cold, and he's an angry man because I basically, he was forced to leave the Senate because I wouldn't support him, and he quit. So now he's trying to make trouble by, you know, opposing anybody. Todd Blanche is a brilliant guy who everybody likes and everybody respects. And Tillis is always like, I'm going to do this, I'm going to do that. He should have done it before when he was a senator. He would have gotten wiped out in a race. Yep. But he needed my support, and I said, I can't give you my support. He's not qualified. He's not good for the position of senator. I didn't hear about what he did with Todd Blanche. Todd Blanche is fantastic.
9: Yeah, and now Todd Blanche, now nominated by the president to take the job full-time, which I would say he's definitely earned. Todd Blanche has done a great job now as the interim attorney general. I think it's been a phenomenal audition and now destined to become the next attorney general of the United States if the Senate can finally do something worthwhile for the American people. Now, here's what I was just saying. This is wonderful. It's hilarious. Thumbelina is freaking out about the Save America Act. He's very upset at you. Are you ready? Are you ready to be scolded by Thom? Here's what he says. This is according to Andrew Desiderio, who's an establishment reporter for Punch Bowl News. But he writes today, scoop. He's got a scoop, Jim. He's got a scoop. And here's the scoop. Thom Tillis sent a 15-paragraph screed to Republican senators calling them out for opposing his bid to kill the weaponization fund. He wanted to kill it. He wanted to kill it, and apparently he had success. He succeeded. So what is he crying about? He succeeded in killing the $1.776 billion anti-weaponization fund. So what is he moaning about here? Anyway, that's Thom for you. Always whining, even when he succeeds. And he's upset about the continued push for the Save America Act. Andrew Desiderio calls it the Save Act. He hasn't been updated on the current language. It's the Save America Act. Arguing it's bad for in-cycle Republicans.

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1: EIC.
9: Thank you for something. Thank you for being the sole reason that Brandon Gill is in Congress. I am so grateful to you, Producer Jim. Producer Jim, I don't know if people know this. We should nominate Producer Jim for a Medal of Freedom or something. Maybe the president can deliver it to you. Brandon Gill is Jim's congressman, meaning that Jim single-handedly put him into Congress. I think that's how elections work. And thank you for that. What's that?
3: It's not California.
9: It's not California. I have this suspicion that the whole reason Brandon Gill is in Congress is because of you. I don't know. I don't know if the facts will ever bear that out, but I'm telling
3: you,
9: it feels like it. Brandon Gill just had an opportunity. I'm going to give you this audio coming up, so don't you worry. I will deliver on this, I promise. He just had an opportunity to question the interim head of the Southern Poverty Law Center, and he, como se dice, wiped the floor with him. 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It's so good. 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

0: This is a Radio PA News Update. Human remains found in the basement of a Wilkinsburg home in 1999 are being identified. In June of 1999, human remains were found in the basement of a home on North Avenue. Now the remains have been identified as 18-year-old Janelle Bradford, who had been reported as missing in April of that year. Her death has been ruled a homicide by strangulation. No suspects have ever been identified in relation to her death. More people are finding themselves out of work in Pennsylvania.
1: The number of first-time filings for unemployment are increasing across Pennsylvania. That's according to the U.S. Department of Labor, which says for the week ending May 30th, there were over 8,800 first-time filings in the state. That is higher than the week prior.
0: That was John Schaefer reporting. In other news, West Nile virus is being confirmed to have been found in Pittsburgh. The Allegheny County Health Department says mosquitoes were collected in the Point Breeze neighborhood. The virus is spread through bites of infected mosquitoes, and while many who have become infected experience no symptoms, some experience fever, headache, body aches, or even rash. Norwin residents will soon see their property taxes go up. On Monday night, a 4% real estate hike was approved by the Norwin School Board as part of the district's new budget for the upcoming school year. The budget has a price tag of more than $99 million. The opening of the North Park pool is still being delayed. Allegheny County Park says that the county completed a conversion of the chlorine infiltration systems, and when the staff turned everything on, the valves malfunctioned and filled the pool with sediment. New parts have been ordered, and the county hopes to open the pool by the end of the week. Drought conditions across western Pennsylvania are improving this week. The latest update from the U.S. Drought Monitor shows no drought conditions anywhere in the Pittsburgh region. About 30% of the state, located in the southeastern portions, are seeing abnormally dry, moderate, and severe drought conditions. I'm Juan Arango, and you're up to date with Radio PA.
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8: Another congressional committee this week released the results of its investigation into those fraudsters in Minnesota. Remember, a lot of Somali fraudsters in Minnesota, not just Somali, but that the huge Somali population there stealing a lot of your money. And who made that happen? Tampon Tim made that happen. Tampon Tim Walls in Minnesota has been perfectly comfortable allowing your money to be stolen by his buddies all across the state. Keith Ellison, the attorney general. It's still crazy to me. The guy was caught on tape saying that he could make their problems go away. They just got to donate to his campaign. Money buys freedom, he said. And now we get a report from the House Committee on Oversight and Government Reform, which has been looking into all of this, and it includes a couple of key findings. You ready? Six key findings about what's happening in Minnesota, and none of them reflect well on Tampon Tim or Keith Ellison. Let's see. Who used to be a member of the House who founded the Congressional Somali Caucus? You know that? Keith Ellison? He founded the Somali Caucus. You know who he did that with? Republican Tom Emmer joined him from Minnesota as well. Tom Emmer. Interestingly, just keep your eyes open to this. It's kind of funny to me what's happening. But Tom Emmer is clearly trying to hold on to his political career. So almost there's almost nobody who's been more forceful in Congress right now about the fraud in Minnesota than Tom Emmer. Emmer's like, I can't believe this is happening. And he's like very angry about it all the time. But every time I hear him talk, I think, you founded the Congressional Somali Caucus with Keith Ellis. Do people remember this? It kind of strikes me as interesting. But he's very forceful, though, in his condemnation. And I hope he keeps digging. You know, use your political networks in Minnesota. Hand over all the evidence to the Justice Department, please. Help us throw everybody in jail. That would be good. But I find it also fascinating. But here is the here are the key findings from the report. Governor Walz and Attorney General Keith Ellison were aware, of course, of credible and systemic fraud in Minnesota's social services program as early as 2019. That's 7 years ago. But failed to take action to protect taxpayer funds. Minnesota state agencies had clear authority to suspend or stop payments to providers suspected of fraud without requiring independent direction from courts, law enforcement agencies, or the federal government, but failed to act. So now we have a couple of indicators here. Tampon Tim, Keith Ellison, they knew what was going on. They didn't stop it. Minnesota officials continued directing taxpayer dollars to Feeding Our Future. Remember that scam? And other high-risk entities, despite identifying serious program deficiencies, enabling hundreds of millions of dollars in federal funds to flow to fraudsters. Testimony and documents show that concerns about litigation and accusations of discrimination, not legal barriers or directives from law enforcement, were cited as reasons for continuing payments to suspected fraudsters. Yeah, that's a point worth breaking down. We've talked about this before, but the House Oversight Committee pointing to one of the reasons why some weak people in Minnesota allowed the fraud to continue was because they were too scared of being accused of racism for saying, hey, there's a lot of fraud going on in the Somali community. A lot of Somali fraudsters. We should crack down on that. So rather than crack down on it and be accused of quote unquote racism, they just let it happen. They just let taxpayers be robbed blind. That's insane. You break the law, you should be held accountable. I don't care what your skin color is. Quote, the Walz administration, retaliated.

0: Okay, so the breaking news as we speak to you is that a verdict has been reached in the Carmelo Anthony murder trial in the killing of Austin Metcalf. The verdict just reached in McKinney, Texas. So we'll keep an eye on what that verdict is. This deliberation took no time at all. It was over very quickly. It started at 11 a.m. local time. That's when the jury started deliberating, and it was done by 1:45 p.m. local time in Texas. So what does that put us at? Just that's two hours, 45 minutes. Very quick, under 3 hours, the jury is done. Hard to see how they reach any other conclusion than guilty then. Guilty, because all of the evidence is against this guy. He stabbed Austin Metcalf directly in the heart, and he made the flimsiest possible self-defense argument in this case. An utter disaster. Outside of the courthouse, a lot of cameras, independent media are out there right now, a lot of footage as you're getting a lot of people who are protesting on behalf of the killer in this story. It's not even a question if he's a killer. He's not an alleged killer. He's admitting that he's the killer. He's just making a case that it was self-defense at the Carmelo Anthony. So, yeah, look, as always, just pray for your country. What you want is law and order. What you want is peace. What you want is sanity to prevail. You don't want the insanity that the left pushes. And they're, you know, watch, pay attention after this verdict. If they come back with a guilty verdict, pay attention to who's willing to tell you the truth and who is willing to breathe life into chaos. There shouldn't be any chaos out of this. Again, it should just be law and order. It's the whole point of our justice system, to restore order when things become disordered. And this is totally disordered. You can't have young people stabbing each other in the chest in the middle of a track meet. Can't happen. Got to put a stop to it. Also, of course, there's bigger lessons here, as I talked about earlier in the program, about, like, parents, you have a responsibility. Raise your children right. Take them to church. Teach them personal responsibility. Don't let them go barreling into the tent of some other team and then start acting like a lunatic and bring a knife with them to attract me and then stab somebody in the heart. That's insane. Got to get control of the kids. Raise them right. All right. Hey, if you're not subscribed to the Vince Podcast, you're missing out, man. We've got a great show. We're going to have another epic show for you tomorrow. So many epic shows to present to you. The Vince Podcast, rumble.com/Vince, and I'll be back with you on the Vince Show tomorrow. Can't wait to talk then.
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15: This is a Fox News alert. A verdict in Texas on Lisa Brady. Just getting word a jury has reached a verdict at the Collin County Courthouse just hours after getting the murder case against Carmelo Anthony, the now 19-year-old who admits stabbing 17-year-old Austin Metcalf during a confrontation at a high school track meet last year. But Anthony claims self-defense. Prosecutors say he provoked the confrontation. The judge did allow the jury to consider a lesser charge of manslaughter. There is no word yet on what the verdict is. The man accused of murdering a Ukrainian refugee on a train in North Carolina is again found to be not able to stand trial, this time in federal court.
16: After multiple outbursts in a federal courtroom, the judge found DeCarlos Brown Jr. incompetent to stand trial for the murder of Irina Zarutska. However, doctors say they believe his competency can be restored, and so the judge ordered Brown to be treated and hospitalized and will reconsider his status in 4 months. North Carolina U.S. Attorney Russ Ferguson says he's hopeful one day Brown will stand trial, and Zarutska's family said after the hearing in a statement that this finding was not unexpected, but that they are also hopeful for an eventual trial. Brown was already found incompetent in state court. He's accused of randomly stabbing the 23-year-old to death on the Blue Line light rail train in Charlotte last August.
15: Fox's Jessica Rosenthal. President Trump says the U.S. must respond to the downing of a U.S. Army helicopter near the Strait of Hormuz yesterday, posting that the U.S. military informed him Iran shot down the helicopter.
17: We know a couple days ago he was in the Oval Office and was asked if a red line for restarting a hot war against Iran would be U.S. troops being killed. And he said that would be a good reason to resume military operations. There were no U.S. troops killed here, but it seems like Iran was trying really, really hard to kill U.S. troops because they did shoot down an Apache helicopter.
15: Fox's Peter Ducey at the White House. The two U.S. crew members are safe, rescued by a sea drone. 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
15: 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The trial resumes in Florida for a real estate mogul whose boat crashed, killing one teenage girl, severely injuring another.
0: Prosecutors in Miami will continue to present their case against 55-year-old George Pino. He's the real estate developer who they say on Labor Day weekend of 2022 drove his boat drunk through a channel, crashing the vessel while carrying his wife, daughter, and 11 of her friends. The crash killed 17-year-old Lucy Fernandez.
23: Look under the boat. Maybe she's trapped under there. She was.
0: It also left another girl permanently injured. Pino's attorneys dispute he was intoxicated and call the crash accidental. In Miami, Eben Brown, Fox News.
15: That trial was delayed after an emotional outburst from Pino yesterday. He broke down during opening statements, prompting a medical evaluation. Funding for immigration enforcement just clearing a procedural hurdle in the U.S. House. Republicans using a process known as reconciliation for $70 billion in ICE and CBP funding after Democrats refused to back it without reform. A future with driverless deliveries appears closer than ever.
24: Trucks full of snacks and drinks are being driven around with no one behind the wheel. PepsiCo is sharing details of its partnership with autonomous trucking and delivery company Gotik, as of now, using 41 of its driverless trucks, 35 in Arizona, 5 in Texas, 1 in Arkansas. The company tells the Wall Street Journal the runs without backup drivers started last June, with no accidents on public roads so far and better on-time records than humans. Some trucks deliver from manufacturing plants to warehouses, others from warehouses to stores, where PepsiCo employees show up to unload. The plan is to hire fewer drivers as the program expands. The Teamsters Union has lobbied in several states to require trained human operators in autonomous delivery vehicles. Chris Foster, Fox News.
15: An hour to the close on Wall Street. Stocks turning mixed. The Dow's now up 90 points after an early sell-off. The S&P and the NASDAQ, though, still in the red. At least.
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28: It's the Alex Marlowe Show. I'm glad you're here. It's going to be sports talk radio today. We got a lot of sports stories. The president was at the Knicks game yesterday, which I thought was super cool. I will tell you why, give you some details there. There's a lot of debate about the UFC match on Trump's birthday on the White House lawn, whether or not that's an appropriate thing, whether or not it's even legal. And will we get any more Cuck Month content? I don't think I've got any Cuck Month stuff. I've rebranded Pride Month, guys. I did it yesterday. We're rebranding it because it just announces what people do during Pride Month is they announce who is subservient to the LGBTQ 2+, 3-spirit, 4-spirit, 5-spirit, pregnant man emoji agenda. Like that's all it does. No one wants to do this stuff. It's just a matter of who is so subservient to the corporation and to HR managers that they're willing to put on the trans flag on their Dodger hat. And so that's it. That's it, whether or not you're cucked. So we're calling Cuck Month. That's what it's about. It's not about pride. It's about cuckoldry. Okay? It's an old-timey expression. If you don't know what it is, then you're too bubbled. All right, let's start with the NBA stuff. I thought it was super cool yesterday. So the president is a classic New Yorker. He's been to a million Knicks games. He likes to sit courtside when he goes. And he decided he would go because it was the first NBA Finals game yesterday in Madison Square Garden since the 1990s. Which is pretty shocking because the Knicks would theoretically have an unlimited budget to field an NBA team. But these things are alchemy, and the Knicks have never been that good where they would get to the finals. They're in the finals. They're up 2-0. Spoiler alert, they did lose yesterday. But going into the game, it was an exciting time for anyone who has New York coursing through their veins. I was just having this conversation in the wake of what's going on out in L.A., out in California. Which is, of course, as we've noted on the show, Nichiraman is now projected to be the second place finisher in Los Angeles, even though she finished in third place as of election night by a whopping 8%. In the mail-in votes have already bridged that gap between her and Spencer Pratt. As much as we love Spencer Pratt's campaign, you guys heard it here first on the show. I said I did not see the ground game. I did not see the evidence that his online support was translating to actual liberal Democrats who make up the city of L.A. There's no Republicans left, that those liberal Democrats were going to vote for him in the election. I didn't think that was going to happen, and it didn't. Good news, though, by the way, Steve Hilton now projected to be second place in the governor's race. He'll be on the show this week. I'm working it out with his people. But that is quite exciting. And again, another one you heard it here on the show as well, where I said, I think Hilton's running the better campaign in terms of getting people to actually go vote. Not to mention he had a slightly easier road in the sense that there were actual Republicans throughout the state of California, and the Democrats really messed up that race in terms of their organization. So that was one where I did think he could win. But again, he another Republican running that got 12% of the vote. So credit to Hilton, and we will be hoping and praying for him heading into November. An unlikely shot, but at least he's still on the ballot. So looking at L.A., and so a lot of my friends who are right of center are thinking, is it time to leave now? Should we get out of here? Is there any hope here? And I said, well, there's never really been hope. So we were sort of lying to ourselves that there was hope. But I was thinking about the concept of identity. And can you take the man or the boy out of the city? Yes. But can you take the city out of the individual, out of the man? And I don't know if you entirely can. And Donald Trump got kicked out of a city that he largely built in New York, but doesn't make him not a New Yorker. He is as New York as it gets. He is in many ways the quintessential New Yorker. And just because the lawfare environment made it that he could not leave in his own hometown, it doesn't mean he shouldn't get to go to the basketball game for the home team, especially while he's president. And what happened while he was there was disgraceful by a lot of people in New York, but it was also really, really great because Trump again got to show the aura that he and only he has. I don't have clips of the booing. It doesn't make for great radio, though it does make for decent TV. But he was booed a lot while he was there. And I just think that he was even getting booed. I think it was during the national anthem and while he was saluting. And it was one of these things where he just wears it like a man. He absorbs so much hate so that the rest of us don't have to. He's always been this way. And a lot of the people I've admired and worked with, and Bannon did this, Andrew Breitbart, of course, did this. There is this level, this type of character in a leader where you have the ability to absorb massive amounts of hate just to reveal who the bad guys are. And that's what Donald Trump is doing. And if people are going to boo the president of the United States for going to a basketball game, I think you're a hater and a loser. And a lot of people took it a step further and were trashing him online. I've got a lot of those clips. But I think others got it. I think others got the picture that he's the president. He is a New Yorker. And this should be a unifying moment. Sports are supposed to be a diversion. They're not supposed to be a chance for us to debate the trans movement. Shout out Los Angeles Dodgers on that one. Here's Adam Silver, who's a who is a woke person. He's the commissioner of the NBA. I'm going to play this clip of him welcoming Trump to game three. Play cut 16, guys.
5: To be here, I think that what makes sports so special, especially when there's so much that divides people, is it's something that we have in common, and we should look for those things that we have in common and build off that. And I'll also say about President Trump, you know, I've been with the league for a long time. I ran NBA Entertainment years ago. He did an I Love Kids game spot with us. He was a fixture at NBA at Madison Square Garden. You guys remember, all of you, when you played here, not Draymond, but back in the old days, he had courtside seats. He was here all the time. He was at drafts, so he's a genuine Knicks fan.
28: He was at drafts. He went to the drafts. So Trump loves sports. He loves sports. At the end of the night, he winds down. You know what he does? He puts on cable news and he watches sports. You know how he does it. So I think it's great. I got one other person who was positive, and then I'm going to get to some people who are negative. But one other person who was positive was Whoopi Goldberg, of all people. Maybe the Ozempi has just gotten in a good mood. Let's play cut 14.
8: Trump and Mayor Mamdani are Knicks fans and have been. They're New Yorkers. And you can't, there's nothing either one of them can do to change what's happening in the city for this team. Mm. They can't, you know, they're there. Okay, there's a lot of
9: jinx us.
8: There's a lot
9: no,
8: of,
9: no.
8: You know what? I don't think anything can jinx anything. I think these guys are on a mission.
9: They are on a mission.
8: On a mission.
28: So one thing that happened, and there's a lot of footage of this, again, doesn't make for great radio, but it does make for decent TV. So, guys, if you got B-roll, you're free to layer it in. But there's a lot of rioting outside of New York. A lot of people were stressed out by a lot of the blockades. Madison Square Garden is literally over Penn Station. It's directly in the middle of town, those of you who don't know New York. It's kind of shocking that there's actually a basketball arena there. People who, especially if you come from a place like I do in L.A., where everything's so spread out, they literally have the main train station in the center of town with the basketball gym on top of it. It is wild logistically for people to get in there. People were rioting as New York is descending into a, you know, a chaotic hellscape in a lot of ways. And I saw people, even Jonah Goldberg, the right-wing individual, blaming Trump for the rioting that was going on, essentially blaming him. And it's sort of thing where the president of the United States should be able to go to marquee social and sporting events in a society without it causing this much controversy. And I say that to tease some pretty insane clips that I'm about to play of people who could not handle it, that Donald Trump wanted to go to a basketball game. It is one of those markers that society is in a good spot. And this should transcend politics. And we know that it would have if it was a Democrat. If Barack Obama was going to a Knicks game in the NBA Finals or whoever it is, I guess, the Bulls fan, then I think people would have been kind of positive about it, neutral to positive. I personally wouldn't have cared, but people who liked Obama probably would have been jacked up about it. So if Trump wants to go to a sporting event, this should be completely non-controversial to people. And yes, there are logistics, but the whole world watches the NBA Finals. It's one of the most popular sporting events in the world. There's a handful of others more popular, but it's certainly up there. And when the team from the most populous city in the country is in the finals and leading the finals, it's a very exciting thing, and I don't know why I'm supposed to get excited watching Ben Stiller and Timothy Chalamet celebrate courtside, and I've watched Spike Lee berating the refs courtside. He looks like he's 4 feet tall yelling at the refs in the middle of the game. Why that's supposed to be good entertainment for me, but the president can't go, even though he is the quintessential New Yorker. So that's where we are. A lot of boos, but Trump so classy and making the haters and losers look super lame. And more we come back, I will play Trump at some cutting clips as well, trying to assess what he's doing and dunking on some of the people, figuratively speaking, who didn't understand what he was doing there. All that to come. More when we come back on the Alex Marlow Show.
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28: The other sports ball story I was going to mention is now the Democrats are so against the UFC fight at the White House for Trump's birthday that they were actually suing to stop it. And Andrew Breitbart had this so right 15 years ago when he was saying the Democrats are losing their monopoly on fun. They used to be the fun people. Hollywood used to be the fun place. They used to have the crazy transgressive art that we all kind of liked, even if you wouldn't admit it publicly. Now they're trying to stop one of the most popular sporting events from taking place in the White House because they just are crybabies. So literally they filed a lawsuit to stop the UFC from broadcasting, filed by the Public Integrity Project, something that is associated with left-wing people. So that's how bad they don't want it. So just to let you know, that's what they're up to, trying to just be a total bummer. The latest thing, again, they were trying to bust Trump for falling asleep for 5 minutes. Guys, I'm always falling asleep for 5 minutes. If I was on camera all day, you guys would think, what's wrong with Marlo? I said, yeah, I'm freaking tired. I'm busy. I got 4 jobs, got a million little kids. And I'm only 40. The guy's 80 years old. And he sits there, he's out in public. They got cameras on him the whole day. And he falls asleep for 5 minutes. Good for him. I hope he catches a nap. It's incredibly refreshing. Ladies and gentlemen, I am here to announce, hand up, I'm a napper. I'm a big napper. I recommend it. It's one of the best ways to use it. If you get 20 minutes to kill, don't scroll. You get depressed when you scroll too much. Go not out for 20 minutes. It feels fantastic. Total refresh of the brain, and then you can do your deep work. It's one of my key success. People ask me, how do you get so much done? How do you write books? How do you have talk shows? How do you run a nice website? I nap. That's it. That's my thing. I don't sleep well at night, and then I catch a little nap. And I'm feeling great. All this thing, this is just anti-nap bigotry that I'm seeing. All these people making fun of Trump. And I'm completely sick of it. You know what I want? I want some more anti-smartphone bigotry. The AFP has a big article out today, study revealing that smartphones are reducing the birth rate. Of course they're reducing the birth rate. This is the Johns Hopkins Press, one of the biggest news wires around, from the National Bureau of Economic Research, delving into U.S. fertility, why it's down 22% over the last 20 years. One of the reasons they're attributing it to is smartphones. Smartphones make for bad sleep. Smartphones kill intimacy. Any of you who have a romantic partner, how lame is it when you walk into whatever room they're in and, let's contrast it with the positive. And you walk in the room with your significant other and they greet you warmly with a smile. They're excited to see you. How great does that feel relative to head down in the gram, looking at reels? Of course it's going to kill intimacy. And it's also going to kill your sleep because people who are reading their smartphones right before bed, you're just getting all that blue light in your brain. You're going to sleep worse. I'll tell you, even though I'm a bad sleeper when I fall asleep, I do have the superpower of being able to go down in 5 minutes when I get into bed. But I can only do it if I'm reading a book. And then you think, wow, I actually use the time wisely using a book. Try that. Any of you who want some marital advice or some advice with your relationship you're in, no more smartphones in front of your significant other if you can avoid it. And if you must, not at night, not in the bedroom, of course it's going to cut intimacy. Think about how the birth rate goes up when there's a big storm. The birth rate goes up when there's a cold winter. When people are forced to be together in tight spaces and they're supposed to interact, people find that they kind of like one another a lot of the time. And what happens when you go online too much? You find that you don't like your fellow man. There was one guy who got into my DMs on the Everything app this week who was insulting Master Marlo Jr. Someone who's never met him, obviously. There's no pictures of him on the internet. And, of course, this person from an anonymous account. They decided that whatever went through their brain, they thought, I'm going to insult this guy's 6-year-old kid on the internet. And it's amusing to me because I've been around the block for so long, and I know that he doesn't know anything about my child. But that's how people are spending their time. Do you think that's more likely to get you into a spot in your life where you might be able to procreate with a woman if you're a man who's doing this stuff? Of course not. Can we get our priorities straightened out? I got to say, I'm looking north. I'm looking to Canada for some inspiration right now. Canada, yes, the great state of Canada, the 51st state. Ottawa now has a new digital safety act, Ottawa, the capital, expected to include under 16-year-old social media ban. This is so healthy. We all regret social media addiction. It gets in early. How many of you feel so sad when you are out to eat and there's a 13-year-old or a 15-year-old who's buried in the phone, not interacting with their family? Another thing that I make my living ever conversations with people. One of the things that my dinner table was a robust conversation every night. We talk about art. We would talk about culture. We would talk about politics. My parents work for me now at Breitbart News. They're probably listening now. It's the part of my secret weapon. We're conversationalists. I never had video game consoles. I never had an Xbox or anything like that. Things where you, and I'm not saying you can't have that as a treat, as a hobby, but all of these children who grow up and they are bearing their phone the whole time, they're not developing social skills. When you cut it off, they're all getting depressed, getting horrible body image issues. They're getting unrealistic expectations about wealth and fitness and looks. Terrible stuff, and good for Canada for trying to ban social media apps for young people. All right, I'll get back to the basketball stuff when we come back. Marlo Show. Keep it here.
0: In the War of 1812, our nation fought and won America's religious freedom. Today, that constitutional right is being assaulted once more from within.
3: Religious liberty and rights in general were under attack. We all of a sudden became the enemy.
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4: I got 6 months house arrest, 5 years probation.
6: I'm sorry, our rights have been suspended?
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0: 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The governmental hostility and prejudice is uncovered, and Trump's fight to restore our constitutional liberties and religious freedom.
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24: Human remains found in the basement of a Wilkinsburg home in 1999 are being identified. In June of 1999, human remains were found in the basement of a home on North Avenue. Now the remains have been identified as 18-year-old Janelle Bradford, who had been reported as missing in April of that year. Her death has been ruled a homicide by strangulation.
1: no suspects have ever been identified in relation to her death. More people are finding themselves out of work in Pennsylvania.
5: The number of first-time filings for unemployment are increasing across Pennsylvania. That's according to the U.S. Department of Labor, which says for the week ending May 30th, there were over 8,800 first-time filings in the state. That is higher than the week prior.
1: That was John Schaefer reporting. In other news, West Nile virus is being confirmed to have been found in Pittsburgh. The Allegheny County Health Department says mosquitoes were collected in the Point Breeze neighborhood. The virus is spread through bites of infected mosquitoes, and while many who have become infected experience no symptoms, some experience fever, headache, body aches, or even rash. Norwin residents will soon see their property taxes go up. On Monday night, a 4% real estate hike was approved by the Norwin School Board as part of the district's new budget for the upcoming school year. The budget has a price tag of more than $99 million. The opening of the North Park pool is still being delayed. Allegheny County Park says that the county completed a conversion of the chlorine infiltration systems, and when the staff turned everything on, the valves malfunctioned and filled the pool with sediment. New parts have been ordered, and the county hopes to open the pool by the end of the week. Drought conditions across western Pennsylvania are improving this week. The latest update from the U.S. Drought Monitor shows no drought conditions anywhere in the Pittsburgh region. About 30% of the state, located in the southeastern portions, are seeing abnormally dry, moderate, and severe drought conditions. I'm Juan Arango, and you're up to date with Radio PA.
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0: Seems like the main attack on Trump right now is that he likes sports and occasionally nods off. I don't think that's the worst thing in the world. But the attacks keep hitting. Trump attended the NBA Finals game yesterday, Madison Square Garden, New York Knicks playing the Spurs. I got to say, that one guy in the Spurs, Wemby, that guy's tall, super tall guy. It was pretty striking to watch. I don't watch a lot of NBA, but he's like 9 feet tall. Is that about right? All right, I want to play cut 11. This is Trump on the tarmac talking about the NBA being left wing.
1: Well, it's a little left wing. I think so. It tends to be a little bit left wing, but it's great entertainment. Great.
0: Isn't that okay? He's from a different era. I feel like I couldn't even say that. And I'm not saying that this is a good quality of mine, but I feel like I don't know if I could go to an NBA game if I was president right now because they're just so mean. They're so hostile to everything that I do and that I care about. I admit it, but it's a great entertainment. I don't know if it's great entertainment. The game was a little flat yesterday, gotta admit. Everyone complaining about the Oklahoma City team, how they just flop all the time. I mean, I pretty much tuned out once LeBron got to LA. That was officially the end, because I can't root for LeBron, and I was a Laker fan growing up. I came of age during peak Kobe and Shaq, guys. You know how fortunate that is for a sports fan? Just amazing. And now I got LeBron at the end of his career. And Bronny. Let's not forget that. He got his son on the team. That's pretty cool. All right, let's play. I want to play some of the reaction to Trump. Some of it was negative. This is the one I think is going around the most. This is Stephen A. Smith, professional loudmouth, who I've given some positive plays on his politics on the show. Here's him talking about Trump, cut 13.
2: This president has no business showing up in New York City. I am dead serious. It is selfish. It is narcissistic. It is ridiculous. That he is coming to this game. I would say the same thing if it were Obama, George W., Clinton. I don't give a damn. We went back to Reagan.
0: Well, someone can go look through the internet and see if Obama went to any NBA games and if Stephen A. said anything. So I feel like that's one the internet can handle. But it's just peak sports talk radio, because you see the trick, and you should all listen to this. Because I do things a little bit different around here. I try to give you nuance where I have it, and then I try to be declarative when I'm sincere about it. But you can see this is key talk radio, is you have to be super declarative about everything you say, even if you don't even really fully have the thought formed. Why is he so sure it's so bad for a president to go to a basketball game? Because that's better talk radio. It's much better to come in and say flat out, I think is a disgrace that Stephen A. Smith would wear a pink suit with a pink tie. And I believe he should lose his job, his career. He should probably be deported for that outfit. See, that's more interesting talk radio than me just saying, I don't know about that suit. I don't know about it. So those of you who are just listening, he is wearing a pink on pink on pink suit where he says that. So Trump was asked about this cut, and I got that as well. Where is this? This is 10, please.
1: It was, I think, mostly cheers. It was loud and it was very enthusiastic.
3: Mr. President, ESPN commentator Stephen A. Smith was talking about running for president. He said he would blame you if the Knicks lost the game. How do you respond to that?
1: I think he's a nice guy. But you need a certain aptitude to run for president. You need a high IQ. I'm not sure that Stephen has that. I don't think he does, actually.
0: He comes up with this stuff on the fly, and it's just so good because you couldn't script it better. Yeah, there was some culture of blaming Trump because the Knicks lost. Remember, the Knicks aren't favored in the series, and they're up 2-0, and then they lost. It was a close game. But the Knicks fans blaming Trump for jinxing it. I mean, this is what I'm saying about the sports ball culture, is that it's too much. It should be a treat. Like so much in life, you need moderation. You can't give your life over the sports ball. When the sports betting, another toxic thing, I'm talking about toxic things in the culture today, social media, the sports betting, absolutely one of them as well, ridiculously addictive, and you're going to lose money. You get hooked on, you win one time, maybe you win two times, feels good, and then all of a sudden you're betting on every sporting event, you're not even watching them, and then you're just losing tons and tons of money, and it's just people can't afford it. And it's a bad use of time, because you're not going to be that great at it. So pro sports bettors win like 55% of the time. Are you going to get that good? No, you're not. So why don't you dedicate it to some sort of a skill that you might be able to use to actually gain yourself health, wealth, and happiness? So it's not useful to do that. So people blaming Trump. Just the grown men obsessed with the sports. It's fun. Make it fun. Moderation. Let's get in the moderation zone. All right. Do I have more? Oh, yeah. I want to play. So these are some politicians felt compelled to weigh in on this. One of them was Hakeem Jeffries. Do we have a Jeffries clip? I'm fumbling with the frickin' clips today. My last name, frickin's okay. But can you guys give me the Jeffries clip?
4: Knicks fans just want to enjoy game three, the first home game that we've had in 27 years. But it also is not clear to me that Donald Trump is a big Knicks fan. I mean,
0: okay, pause.
4: This
0: so,
4: guy, even-
0: first of all, he's got the summer suit out, and it's not summer yet. I mean,

0: and it's not summer yet. I mean, culturally summer. I was looking at today. I was looking at some of my summer attire. I don't know much, but I got a little bit. And I'm not whipping out yet. Is he have a pink Knicks hat? Is that what I'm looking at? He's got a pink hat. So it's a look. Seal my luck. I like to wear the pink. I had the pink tie on yesterday. But he's wearing the hat like a total dork. He's got the flat bill. It's obviously never been worn before, so it's clearly just a prop. Still got the stickers on it like he's an 8-year-old baseball player. This guy has the least charisma imaginable. Democrats, very uncharismatic lot. Let's keep going.
1: Does this guy even know the difference between Karl Rove and Karl Anthony Towns? I don't think so. He's just injecting himself into the NBA Finals because he always has to bring the MAGA circus into town.
0: Well, he lived in New York for, I don't know, how many years, how many decades? He lived in New York. How many pictures of Trump courtside at Knicks games do you need to see over the years? I mean, I've been watching him for years and years and years, as long as I followed sports. Trump would sit courtside at the Knicks games. But Trump doesn't know who the players are. And also, Trump's not a Karl Rove guy. Like, we defeated Karl Rove. Karl Rove is an element of the Bush establishment. So he always tries to kind of weasel his way back into good graces of MAGA people. We don't like Karl Rove. This is where I feel like people on the Democrat side don't actually pay attention to what matters to conservatives. Also, do you believe that I could do the show at the cadence in this staccato tone like Hakeem Jeffries and maintain an audience for more than 4 minutes? I don't think so. Who taught him to speak this way? Where did he come up with this? And does anyone tap him on the shoulder and say, dude, that's really annoying. Can you just stop for a second? All right. Lion Chuck Schumer, another New York person, is now deciding whether or not the president can go to a basketball game. Cut 17.
2: Donald Trump wants to make tonight all about himself, like he always does. Midtown has to shut down. Bars near the Garden are about to take a huge night on what should be their biggest, a huge hit on what should be their biggest night of the year. And free watch parties near the arena have been canceled because Trump can't bear letting anyone else be the center of attention for one night. After waiting nearly 3 decades to see the Knicks play in the finals, New Yorkers deserve better than this.
0: Here's the litmus test. If it was Barack Obama, would he say a thing? And the answer is no. The answer is no. He wouldn't care if it was a Democrat. If it was Kamala Harris, want to go to the basketball game. I bet Hillary was a big sports ball fan. I bet she would have been there. All right, well, Schumer's preferred candidate is running for Senate in Maine. Tonight's the night. Will Graham Plattner be the Democrat nominee? I think he will be, and I think a lot of it's because the Democrat establishment could not stand up for him. They needed to have a fight, stand up against him. They need to have a fight. They need to fight for this one. And they need to say flat out that this guy is not an acceptable person because of his background, not just with the Nazi tattoo, but also with women, with having no record, with having being a liar. And I've got some people making the final case. Okay, good. We got our real freedom quote. So here's what Plattner's resort to. I got Plattner's closing argument. Cut 5, please, guys.
3: We are in one of those moments of crisis now. And we are going to win. And when we have won, when we have beaten back fascism, when we've saved democracy, when we've saved freedom, this time it needs to be a different kind of freedom. Not merely a romantic freedom of individual rights, but a freedom that is real.
0: Yeah, it's not pink. He's definitely got a walrus-looking mustache as well on that one. That's just so awesome. It just literally says nothing. He just name-checks all the words. We're saying freedom. We're saying democracy. He's got a tattoo of National Socialism on his chest, but no one seems to care about that very much. Who's going to vote for him? It's just leaning into the seafaring stuff. The guy was a prep school guy, and he was working a bar in Capitol Hill. But he makes his living on the sea. I'm going to play cut. I got a kick out of this one. Cut 6, please, guys.
3: My health care gave me freedom.
4: it gave me the freedom to take a risk, to start a business, and to sink

0: my intellect, in my physicality, into mastering the skills necessary to make a living on the sea.
1: He made a living on the sea. He had bought, where he got oysters for his mom. He fetched oysters for his mother. That's it. There's one client. Not a joke. Not a joke. All right. James Carville is one of the most vocal supporters of Plattner. He's got some good, insight into why people might vote for him. Play cut three.
2: We got a f***ed up guy who he could be 100 times more f***ed up than he is. He'd never be as f***ed up as what we got in Washington now anyway. And I just saw this tut tut and ooh, and hey, we got to do this and we got to be fair. You know, James, if a Republican did what Graham Platten did, you would be outraged. Yeah, I would. But what I'm more outraged about and what I have to consider first is this country is about to lose it. The whole thing. Abraham Lincoln suspended habeas corpus. Why? Because he had to win a war. Okay, we got to win this. And if we got a person who's understandably got issues, yeah, good. And maybe people ought to see it. And maybe we ought to just be reminded.
1: What's noteworthy here is that he acts like these issues are relatable, like having a Nazi tattoo, lying about being a populist, grabbing women, clearly not behaving well on the campaign trail. A lot of staffers complaining about this guy. Lying about being a victim, being smeared by the media, stands for nothing. He just stands for, we're going to have democracy, we're going to have freedom, it's going to be a different type of freedom. He's bringing nothing to the table that's new, other than that he's not a Republican. And this is completely okay with all the Democrats called you and I Nazis for the last 10 years. A lot more on this when we come back. This is the Alex Marlowe Show. Glad you're here.
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0: big shout out to Greg Evan, Sean McConnell, Roger Wicker Jr., Rick Locke here at Charlie, Matt Zibel, Junior Producer Ricky, Missy Callahan, John Cassio, and the world famous Daniel West. Thanks for helping out, guys. Way too short of a show. I'm staring at a big poll from Gallup that just came out, breaking down the moral acceptability differences between Republicans and Democrats on things like sex changes, abortions, pornography. I really would like, want to dive into that, but we don't have enough time today. So I will do that tomorrow. So we'll do that in tomorrow's show. Today, I want to talk a little bit about how this race with Plattner is becoming a real gift for Republicans, and it could be cemented that he's the nominee as of tonight. Bernie Sanders, a Plattner supporter, was giving a interview, I think this was at the National Press Club, with Bob Costa of CBS, and it didn't go well. Let's play cut 20.
1: Okay. Can you call
2: excuse me, sir. Sir.
1: You have any
2: sir. Sir, can we get security, please?
3: Why don't you just stop the defense?
2: Excuse me.
3: Israel doesn't need defensive systems. They're a genocidal apartheid state. And let me remind
2: you. Sir, thank you. Thank you.
0: So what that was a heckler who is a anti-Israel heckler heckling Bernie Sanders. And what's important to know this is that there is no end to the Jew hatred delusion that people feel. Bernie Sanders was the first U.S. senator to call what Israel is doing in Gaza a genocide. Of course, it's not a genocide because Israel routinely stops doing the genocide, so to speak. I'm doing the bunny ears with my fingers to take a hiatus from it. What other genocides have a spring break? Apparently this one does. But yeah, people like Bernie Sanders lie and smear Israel and say it's doing a genocide, which is, of course, it's not. And that's not enough for the anti-Israel, anti-Jew crowd that is so animated by this one particular issue. This one small group of people make up a fraction of percent of the population on Earth and who have a country of 9 million people in it, in a sea of Arab countries. They can't handle that. And so the first U.S. senator to call it a genocide, they still go after him among all people. And that's who Plattner's got in his corner. So he backs the Nazi, by the way. Noteworthy to point that out. But how many people on Earth watch 60 Minutes? That's the question I've been thinking about a lot. Scott Pelley apparently thinks it's a third of the people on Earth. I want to play cut 21, please, guys. This is the former CBS anchor and 60 Minutes journalist.
4: Her triumph. She's the first woman ever to be executive producer of 60 Minutes. And she concluded this season with a growth in our audience of 9%, which is unheard of in broadcast television, and a growth in our online presence of 190%. Last season, we had 2.5 billion views. That's a third of humanity.
0: No, a third of humanity watches 60 Minutes. I'll tell you, first of all, we have billions of views a year at Breitbart. Have I ever come onto the show and said a third of humanity reads Breitbart? Guys, trust me, I would have a lot bigger house. I have a lot more cars. It's a Sean, you're getting a raise, by the way, if I get up to a third of humanity reading Breitbart. It's a, only Sean, though. The rest of you guys are out. Sorry. You can only afford Sean. Look, I'm going to become a miser, be like Scrooge. I'm going to have to move to some sort of exotic place like Argentina. Did Peter Thiel move to Argentina? Unbelievably, Mark Zuckerberg and Meta are starting a jobs program for conservatives, which I find that to be not conservatives, but middle American people who are losing jobs to tech. They're actually trying to do some PR and trying to figure out ways to get jobs going while AI is going to wipe out so many industries. So that's interesting. You got to track the billionaires because a lot of them are making adjustments right now. But Zuck 2.0, starting a jobs program in the middle of the country. I'll do some more content on that down the road. But the delusion that Scott Pelley has, think a third of America, or I'm sorry, a third of the world watches 60 Minutes. Someone pointed out online that I think Mr. Beast on YouTube got 9 billion views last year. So that means over 100% of the world watched Mr. Beast last year. You don't think some of those numbers might be repeat viewers and maybe some of those numbers might be bots? Some of those numbers might be people who got shoveled some of the 60 Minutes content in their feed and they immediately scrolled through it. It's at that level of arrogance, that level of delusion, it really is truly beyond belief. And that's where I feel like I lose some people. I lose my fellow man sometimes when I'm watching some of these news guys, because they do believe that they are the last best hope for society, because they believe that they can command to you what is truly the news, what is truly the essential things, what is the truth. They are the arbiters of truth. That's how they regard it. And when anyone points out that you're actually angling from a perspective, you have very limited knowledge, you have very limited perspective, and you're getting way too much wrong, and you're doing it in a hostile and arrogant way, so you need to leave, then all of a sudden you've offended them and their sensibilities. It's great to see the shakeup that's taken place. I think a lot of people are getting wise to the fact that our betters have not had our best interests at heart. All right, that's today's show. Go in peace to love and serve the Lord. See you tomorrow.
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12: A Fox News alert. A quick verdict in Texas on Lisa Brady. A jury just convicting 19-year-old Carmelo Anthony of murder for the deadly stabbing of 17-year-old Austin Metcalf at a high school track meet last year. Anthony admitted stabbing Metcalf during a confrontation, but was claiming self-defense. Fox's Brooke Taylor is at the Collin County Courthouse in McKinney.
13: Prosecutors say this is a case about two teens. They didn't know each other. They were student athletes at a track race. One of the teens told Carmelo Anthony he wasn't supposed to be in that tent, he wasn't where he belongs, and that's where this confrontation started. Prosecutors say that Metcalf did sort of shove and push him. We've heard witnesses describe that in all different ways, and the defense argues that that was enough for Carmelo Anthony to defend himself and stab him in the chest.
12: And prosecutors argued that deadly force was not warranted. The judge did allow the jury to consider a lesser manslaughter count, but after only a few hours of deliberations, the jury has found Anthony guilty of murder. He could face life in prison. The same jury will now move on to the sentencing phase. For now, the judge is keeping a gag order in place until after sentencing. President Trump says the U.S. must respond to the downing of a U.S. Army helicopter off the coast of Oman.
8: Officials at the Pentagon tell Fox News that an Iranian drone shot down the helicopter as it patrolled regional waters. Still, it's unclear if the drone meant to shoot down the helicopter, and an investigation has been launched. President Trump said earlier that the killing of any U.S. service members would be a red line that would restart the war with Iran. In this case, the two crew members of the helicopter survived and are in stable condition, picked up by a Navy Sea drone about 2 hours after the crash.
12: Fox's Max Gordon in Dubai. An early plunge, but a mixed finish on Wall Street. The Dow up 84 points at the bell, the S&P and the NASDAQ in the red. 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
12: 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The death penalty is off the table for a man accused of gunning down state lawmakers in Minnesota.
18: The Department of Justice says it will not seek the death penalty against Vance Belter, who's accused of shooting and killing Minnesota rep Melissa Hortman and her husband Mark in their home last June, as well as shooting and injuring State Senator John Hoffman and his wife Yvette. On the same day, prosecutors allege that Belter attempted to attack 2 other state lawmakers. The DOJ saying while bringing justice to victims is a priority, that the death penalty in this case is not applicable. As far as state charges against Belter, Minnesota is also not a death penalty state.
12: Fox's Jeff Manasso. It's primary day in 4 states, deciding candidates for the House, Senate, and governor, or a combination of those. A Senate race in Maine, the most closely watched, with voting also underway in South Carolina, Nevada, and North Dakota. Officials in Alaska are investigating a Republican challenger who has the same name as the Republican senator he's hoping to unseat. Dan Sullivan.
19: Incumbent GOP Senator of Alaska Dan S. Sullivan is up for re-election, but also running as a Republican is new candidate Dan J. Sullivan. Alaska has a nonpartisan primary in August. The top 4 vote-getters will advance to November. But Republicans are sharing fears the nearly identical names will confuse voters and give a boost to Democratic Senate challenger, former Representative Mary Peltola. Alaska Lieutenant Governor Nancy Dahlstrom revealing the state's Division of Elections is investigating whether the new Sullivan's candidacy was filed in good faith, saying in a statement, the people of Alaska deserve a thorough and transparent investigation to ensure that the election is carried out properly and without deception.
12: Fox's Christian Goodwin, the new Sullivan, tells the Associated Press running was his choice and is not a sham. Recapping stocks, the Dow finishing higher up 86 points, but the S&P down 19, the NASDAQ down 250 points, but that is well off session lows.
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28: Fighting for free speech, Western civilization, and delivering common sense for the American people. Ladies and gentlemen, here's Scott Jennings.
29: We've got some breaking news on the show today on the subject of fraud. Congressman Jamie Comer from the House Oversight Committee is joining us in just a few minutes. You need to hear this special report on fraud in Minnesota. Sounds like they've called the law on some fraudsters up there. We'll have some news on the California elections. Oh boy, where to start? I'll have some thoughts on the system out there, but we know who the candidates for LA mayor and California governor are going to be. And we'll get back to NASA today. They've picked the astronauts for the next step in the Artemis mission to eventually get us back to the moon. Our friend Bethany Stevens from NASA comes by to tell us all about it. Today is Tuesday, June the 9th. I'm Scott Jennings reporting for Salem, and we're broadcasting live today from your nation's capital. First of all, I just jumped in the chair here fresh off of a speech to the American Foundry Society today. I want to thank my friends there for the chance to address their annual D.C. fly-in about the politics of the day. Always good to meet folks who make things, who truly make our economy work. On this day, by the way, 1973. Let's hear cut five. With that extraordinary win at the Belmont Stakes, Secretariat won the Triple Crown in dominating fashion, setting the Belmont record at 2 minutes and 24 seconds. You know, that horse set the record in all three Triple Crown races that year. Did you know, by the way, that in this year's Kentucky Derby, Secretariat was related to 19 of the 20 horses that made the field? 19 out of 20. Pretty incredible. As for today's news, it is a Tuesday, and that means another round of primary elections here in the United States. The 2026 midterms are coming. Four states going to the polls here: Maine, Nevada, South Carolina, and North Dakota. In Maine, Democrats are headed into the abyss with Graham Plattner in the Senate race. He seems all but assured to win the Democratic nomination there. But it should be noted, because she herself has noted this many times now, Janet Mills is still on the ballot as a Democrat. She's a sitting governor there. We'll see how many Democrats cast a protest vote in that race, but it does seem like Plattner is going to win. Now, the latest polling in Maine shows the incumbent Republican Senator Susan Collins slightly ahead of Plattner. Democrats, I think, are making a huge mistake here. We'll see what happens. Maine also has a competitive primary for governor. About five candidates are running in each of the Democratic and Republican primaries. They have ranked choice voting, so it may take several days to get to the winner there. Also, Maine's second congressional district is currently held by a moderate Democrat who is retiring. So this is an open seat. Former Governor Paul LePage is the nominee for the Republicans, and there are several Democrats running to replace Jared Golden up there. This seat is rated as likely to flip to the Republican column. Maine is a critical state for the Republicans if they intend to hold their majorities in November in either the House or the Senate. Out in Nevada, a bruising primary will reach its conclusion in the second congressional district between Lieutenant Colonel Dave Flippo, who is endorsed by President Trump, and former state legislator James Settlemyer, who is endorsed by the governor out there, Joe Lombardo. This is the one solidly Republican congressional seat in Nevada. And speaking of Governor Lombardo, he will be nominated for a second term, and he's running against Democrat Attorney General Aaron Ford, That race is rated as lean Republican. Finally, down in South Carolina, they've got a big-ticket primary for governor, and it's going to reach its first major benchmark tonight. The primary of numerous candidates will be whittled down to just two, who will then head to a June 23rd runoff election. Lieutenant Governor Pamela Yvette has the endorsement of President Trump and of Governor Henry McMaster. She seems quite likely to make the runoff. So other candidates here are the State Attorney General Alan Wilson and Congressman Ralph Norman and Nancy Mace. They're all running together. Polling has been very close, truly a toss-up outcome in the Republican primary for governor in the Palmetto State. You know, they still haven't finished counting the ballots in California's jungle primary, which was held on June the 2nd. But last night, major news outlets project that in Los Angeles, in the mayor's race, that sitting L.A. Mayor Karen Bass will face off against city council member and socialist Nithya Raman in the runoff. Now, those two emerged from a crowded all-party primary field that included former reality TV star Spencer Pratt, who's a registered Republican. He ran an insurgent campaign criticizing Bass for her response to the L.A. wildfires last year. Pratt was in second place for the longest time, but they kept counting the ballots in California, and finally Pratt was pushed down to third and out of the race. California voting system, well, it's really something. You have millions of mail-in ballots sent to people who didn't ask for them. No voter ID. Ballot harvesting is legal, where strangers come to your house and help you fill out your ballot. Then they take it and they turn it in for you. Some people say there's fraud going on here. Here's my view. L.A. is a Democratic town in a state with a long history of picking terrible people, of reelecting people who've done a terrible job. Here's how I called it on CNN last night, cut number six.
0: The system's crazy. I mean, if you wanted to design a system to make people question the results every year, to make people wonder if there was any funny business going on, you would design it precisely as they have designed it in California. But, as he pointed out, it's legal today. I don't think the ballot harvesting ought to be legal. I think vote by mail is inherently less secure than voting in person. You know, counting all these ballots for weeks and weeks, it does lead to a lot of questions. But do I think it's fraudulent on its face that a Republican didn't get more than 25% of the vote in a mayor's race in L.A.? No, that's not inherently fraudulent. I'm not surprised at all. I mean, California routinely picks the literal worst people in the world to run the state and the cities. They have done that in this case. That does not seem to be a shocking outcome to me. And it kind of stinks that it takes so long to count the ballots. I think ballot harvesting stinks. And I think vote by mail and mailing out millions of ballots to people who have never asked for one, I mean, I think that all does absolutely stink. Is that the same as fraud? No. But I do think it's a legitimate conversation about whether these election laws in California, I mean, if you want to have more confidence in elections, you would scrap this entire pile of garbage law and start over with something.
29: Did you know, by the way, that my friend Rob Pyers, he did the math on this, and you look in the governor's race in California, by the way, they've determined that Democrat Xavier Becerra and Republican Steve Hilton are going to make the runoff. So you will have a Republican running for governor of California. But Rob Pyers did the math on this, that Tom Steyer, one of the Democratic candidates, will have spent nearly $558 million on his previous run for president in 2024 and his run for governor of California in 2026. $558 million on two races. What does he have to show for it? Zero delegates for president and finishing third in the gubernatorial contest. $558 million and nothing to show for it. Now, his political consultants, well, we'll hope they enjoy their beach houses and their Lamborghinis. Iran news, by the way, this just in, the president says the United States must respond to Iran's latest provocation, which was shooting down an Apache helicopter that was patrolling in the Strait of Hormuz. Two pilots were in there. Both have been rescued safely. But this incident feels like a setback in the pursuit of an agreement to end hostilities. We have a packed show for you today. As I said, James Comer, major news on fraud in Minnesota. Craig Fuller is going to be here. We'll have an illuminating conversation on how artificial intelligence is impacting American manufacturing. Casey Crosby, national co-chair of the Republican National Committee, she's got some news on voter registration that might surprise you. Good news for the Republicans, actually, and so much more. 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More breaking news after this. It's Scott Jennings on Salem. Stay with us.
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13: Tuesday, June the 9th. Thanks for listening to Common Sense for the American People. I'm Scott Jennings. We have breaking news today on Minnesota fraud. The House Oversight Committee has a new report about how Tim Walz, the governor, and Keith Ellison, the attorney general, fueled Minnesota's fraud explosion. And to break it down, we have the chairman of the House Oversight Committee joining us live right now, Jamie Comer of Kentucky. Congressman, thanks for being here. This is shocking information that you have uncovered, and as I understand it, law enforcement is now involved. Tell us about it.
14: Yeah, this report is based on many hours of transcribed interviews with Minnesota State employees, as well as some depositions, plus emails and correspondence. And what we determined with evidence is that Tim Walz and Attorney General Keith Ellison knew for years about the massive amounts of fraud. And what we're talking about here, Scott, is $300 million in food benefit fraud and at least $1 billion in other types of welfare fraud. The basis for this report was testimony from nine different Minnesota state employees, career state employees, most of whom were all registered Democrats. They did exactly what they were supposed to do as state employees. They found the fraud and they reported it to their superiors. But when they got to the point of telling the attorney general and the governor, time after time, the governor turned a blind eye. And at a certain point, he got frustrated because the state employees would continue to blow the whistle on this fraud. And he turned to retaliation. He actually spent tax dollars to hire investigators to follow them around and harass the state employees to try to intimidate and deter them from doing their job with respect to reporting fraud.
13: So you've uncovered this in the Oversight Committee, and you've been working with Vice President Vance's anti-fraud task force. Mm-hmm. And tell us about those communications, and then what has the task force done with this information that you've uncovered today?
14: I have to brag on Vice President Vance. He created this fraud task force. They're on the ground as we speak in Minnesota. They've already arrested dozens of fraudsters that were involved in various types of welfare fraud schemes in Minnesota. They're putting a case together to arrest dozens more. We have been in communication with that fraud task force ever since its start, and we passed the report to them, and Vice President Vance read the report, and to his credit, he immediately referred Governor Walz to the Department of Justice for a criminal investigation. And I know the Department of Justice will use as the basis for their investigation our report, which again compiled many hours of transcribed interviews with credible government employees who testified to Congress. And if you lie to Congress, Scott, that's a felony, and they knew that. So I think that this is the first step in accountability. We know many of the fraudsters are being held accountable as we speak, but I don't think these governors in these states that continue to turn a blind eye to fraud are ever going to change their ways unless someone is held accountable. And Tim Walz is first in line. Because of what Vice President Vance did with our report, hopefully the Department of Justice can hold him accountable, and Governor Walz can have his day in court.
29: Congressman Jamie Comer of Kentucky is our guest. The breaking news here is that the House Oversight Committee has uncovered evidence that whistleblowers in the Minnesota state government were telling the governor's office and telling the state attorney general about hundreds of millions of dollars of fraudulent activity, and both the governor and the attorney general turned a blind eye toward it and, in fact, may have intimidated some of these whistleblowers. Vice President Vance was asked about this in an interview just last night. Let's hear from the vice president in cut number 8.
3: You had people within Governor Walz's office who were saying, you know what, this looks like fraud. It looks like these Somalian illegal immigrants are doing something that's very shady. And then you had people who shut them down, who shut these whistleblowers down and said, you know, you're a racist or you're a xenophobe.
29: Congressman Comer, we've got about 30 seconds. I'll give you the last word on this. I know this is a significant report. Is there more to come from your committee?
14: Absolutely. We're on the ground in Minnesota. We've been doing investigations in California pertaining to hospice fraud. We've expanded this to Ohio with Medicaid fraud there. We're about to roll into New York. So anywhere we get credible information of any type of fraud with government taxpayer dollars, we're going in there, and hopefully we'll have more government employees come forward like they did in Minnesota and help us be able to progress our investigation and hopefully hold some people accountable.
29: Congressman Jamie Comer, Kentucky's 1st District. He is the chairman of the House Oversight Committee. Jamie, thanks for joining us today.
14: Thank you.
29: All right. If you or someone that you love is on Medicare, I have a message for you, and you need to hear it. 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We'll have more news after this. Scott Jennings on Salem. Stay with us.
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15: Human remains found in the basement of a Wilkinsburg home in 1999 are being identified. In June of 1999, human remains were found in the basement of a home on North Avenue. Now the remains have been identified as 18-year-old Janelle Bradford, who had been reported as missing in April of that year. Her death has been ruled a homicide by strangulation. No suspects have ever been identified in relation to her death. More people are finding themselves out of work in Pennsylvania.
16: The number of first-time filings for unemployment are increasing across Pennsylvania. That's according to the U.S. Department of Labor, which says for the week ending May 30th, there were over 8,800 first-time filings in the state. That is higher than the week prior.
15: That was John Schaefer reporting. In other news, West Nile virus is being confirmed to have been found in Pittsburgh. The Allegheny County Health Department says mosquitoes were collected in the Point Breeze neighborhood. The virus is spread through bites of infected mosquitoes, and while many who have become infected experience no symptoms, some experience fever, headache, body aches, or even rash. Norwin residents will soon see their property taxes go up. On Monday night, a 4% real estate hike was approved by the Norwin School Board as part of the district's new budget for the upcoming school year. The budget has a price tag of more than $99 million. The opening of the North Park pool is still being delayed. Allegheny County Park says that the county completed a conversion of the chlorine infiltration systems, and when the staff turned everything on, the valves malfunctioned and filled the pool with sediment. New parts have been ordered, and the county hopes to open the pool by the end of the week. Drought conditions across western Pennsylvania are improving this week. The latest update from the U.S. Drought Monitor shows no drought conditions anywhere in the Pittsburgh region. About 30% of the state, located in the southeastern portions, are seeing abnormally dry, moderate, and severe drought conditions. I'm Juan Arango, and you're up to date with Radio PA.
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5: We've talked a lot about measles over the past year, but mumps has largely flown under the radar, even though it's been making a bit of a comeback as well. That's because fewer people are getting the MMR vaccine, which stands for measles, mumps, and rubella. The vaccine's been around for decades. It is effective. It is safe. What makes mumps outbreaks difficult to contain is that symptoms usually don't appear for 2 to 3 weeks after someone's been exposed. And that can make it hard to pin down where that exposure took place. And someone who is infected can transmit the virus to someone else before they are symptomatic. If you get sick, which could manifest like a run-of-the-mill respiratory virus or the telltale swelling of your cheeks and jaw, all you can really do at that point is to treat the symptoms and also isolate yourself so you don't infect anyone else. I'm Dr. Sanjay Gupta, helping you live a better life.
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0: saving Western civilization, one busted leftist narrative at a time. It's the Scott Jennings Show.
1: Indeed we are saving it. Here on Tuesday, June the 9th, Scott Jennings broadcasting for Salem. Thanks for joining us today. I have to say, we must be in the campaign season because I couldn't help but notice and haven't been able to stop noticing that the Democratic Party has all of a sudden realized that the people that they are nominating for various offices have said a bunch of stuff that simply will not fly in a general election. You may have heard me and others warning them about this for months on end, particularly down in the state of Texas, where they have nominated James Tallarico to run for the United States Senate. His Republican opponent is Ken Paxton. James Tallarico is one of these Democrats out there that they are going to try to have to convince voters never believed a bunch of crazy things that would be anathema to voters in the state of Texas. The exact same thing, by the way, happened when Kamala Harris was running for president in 2024. Republicans noticed, people noticed that she had said a bunch of crazy stuff when she ran briefly for president in 2020. They began using those clips in the 2024 campaign, and a concerted propaganda effort was made to convince you that Kamala Harris never said any of this. Well, this is happening again, and I want to go through some of it in Texas, maybe in a couple of other places. In Texas, they care about the Second Amendment. What has James Tallarico said about the Second Amendment? Well, he said, quote, having guns encourages violence against black sons and black daughters, and he led legislation restricting handgun sales, and he tried to prevent Texas from being a constitutional carry state. Let's hear him in his own words. Cut nine.
2: Encourages violence against black sons and black daughters. They can't protect their loved ones when the president allows weapons of war on our streets and in our classrooms. President Trump is the anti-family candidate, and as long as he's in office, all of our families are under threat.
1: James Tallarico says that because President Trump and Republicans ostensibly believe in the Second Amendment, they're a threat to everybody. That was then. What's James Tallarico saying today? Because he's now running for the U.S. Senate and they are in total panic mode? Let's hear that. Cut number 10.
3: I am a believer in the Second Amendment. I don't pick and choose between the Bill of Rights. I believe in the Second Amendment just as much as I believe in the First. We have a right to bear arms to protect ourselves, our families. We have a right to own weapons for sport or for hunting. But like any freedom in the Bill of Rights, it's not absolute.
1: Okay, you heard it. James Tallarico then and now on the Second Amendment. Are you inclined to believe that he's had a change of heart and now says, hey, do whatever you want under the Second Amendment? I am not inclined to believe that. Let's pick another topic. How about, I don't know, gender reassignment surgeries? James Tallarico, by the way, a state representative in Texas, he once voted against a bill that would have banned trans surgeries for kids in Texas. And he once gave an interview when the podcaster said, what is something that you love? Open-ended. What is something that you love? James Tallarico then had this to say. Cut 11.
4: Something that you love that's not family or friends.
3: I'm just saying this because it's on my mind. The trans children who showed up yesterday at the state capitol to advocate for their humanity. They shouldn't have to, but it was an inspiration to watch.
1: Totally open-ended. He could have picked anything in the world. He could have picked baseball. He could have picked ice cream. He could have picked apple pie. He could have picked climbing a tree. You know what was on James Tallarico's mind? Trans kids. Kids that back then he wanted to see undergo gender mutilation surgery. Now, the rebrand is underway. Tallarico, this week, cut 12.
5: You know, James, I hear consistent tropes about you being way too liberal for Texas, that you're pro-sex surgery for minors, and on and on and on. How do you respond to that?
3: Well, just on that particular accusation, I oppose gender reassignment surgeries for minors.
1: They did this with Kamala, by the way. She was as pro-gender reassignment surgery for minors and inmates and anybody else they could get their hands on. They tried to claim that she never said those things, that she would never have had those views. They're doing the same thing with Tallarico. Where do you think his heart actually is, though? His heart is really center cut for the modern Democratic Party. Of course, they are in thrall to the transgender cult. Don't be fooled. Let's pick another topic. I don't know. Let's say Green New Deal. Then State Representative Tallarico introduced a bill in the Texas legislature to eliminate the oil and gas industry in Texas. You might know oil and gas in Texas is a very niche, tiny part of their economy. He wanted to eliminate it. Why? Let's hear it from him in his own words. Cut 13.
6: You can't call yourself a Christian and destroy God's creation.

0: political problem if you're running for the U.S. Senate in Texas. But now, the Bree brand is here. Tallarico today. Cut 14.
1: We have to protect good-paying oil and gas jobs. You know, I've had family members who have worked in the oil and gas industry. I went to Texas public schools funded by Texas Oil and Gas, so I owe a lot to the industry, and I know that some of these jobs keep whole families afloat. And so I want to protect our status as an energy leader here in Texas.
0: I mean, they are completely and totally trying to, I guess, hope the people of Texas don't have televisions, radios, internet, because you can't say that today and hold the views that James Tallarico held. You can't be a Christian and support oil and gas. Just not that long ago. He hasn't been on the scene that long. Let's pick another topic. I don't know. How about the border? What has James Tallarico said about immigration and border security? Let's go to then. Cut 17.
2: How do you balance your feelings toward ICE versus the people you would represent who support deporting undocumented immigrants? You have 30 seconds.
3: So my family is from the border. My mom grew up in Laredo, Texas. I feel like Texans understand this issue of immigration more so than people in other states because we live with it, both the benefits and the challenges. So what I've said is that our southern border should be like our front porch. There should be a giant welcome mat out front and a lock on the door. We can welcome immigrants who want to live the American dream. We can build a pathway to citizenship for those neighbors who have been here making us richer and stronger. And we can keep out people who mean to do us harm.
0: Okay, that was James Tallarico just in the primary earlier this year. Welcome mat at the southern border instead of a fence or a wall, I guess. Now, though, James Tallarico, well, he says he's got a new position on the border. Let's hear that. Cut 16.
1: I called out Joe Biden for failing to secure our southern border, and I got a lot of heat in my own party for doing that. But I remember talking with my colleagues in the legislature who represent border communities, and they told me about the utter chaos caused by President Biden's policies. And the Democratic Party, we're the ones that should be about making government work for people.
4: Right.
1: And our immigration system is a prime example of government not working for people. And so I'm a border security Democrat. I believe we've got to have a sane, orderly process to ensure that we know who's coming into our country.
0: A border security Democrat, if you believe that, I've got some vegan steaks that I'll sell you, I guess. But it's not just Tallarico who they are scrambling to rebrand down in Texas. There are lots of Democratic candidates who are going through this process right now of become, you know, they're not talented at much, but many of them are talented actors. That's Tallarico's principal talent. He's an actor. He was acting like a progressive liberal. Now he's trying to act like a moderate. It's happening in other races around the country. Let's go to Colorado, where they have a competitive congressional race there in the 8th district. There is a Democratic candidate named Manny Rutinel, first changing his tune about agriculture. Let's hear that in cut number 3.
5: You told the Yale Big Ag and Antitrust Conference in 2021 that, quote, the factory farming of animals is one of the largest sources of suffering on the planet. You also said, quote, animal agriculture is a horrific, exploitative industry. Feel free to take a minute on this. Do you still believe what you said? And how will that affect the way that you lead?
6: Look, farmers and ranchers are my friends. I've been honored to be supported by United Farm Workers, United Food and Commercial Workers, which represents the meat packers over at JBS in Greeley. I will always fight for our ranchers and farmers. And right now, Donald Trump and Gabe Evans are creating terrible conditions for them with their chaotic and corrupt tariff policies.
5: Would you mind answering the question, though, of whether you still believe that animal agriculture is a horrific, exploitative industry?
6: Colorado ranchers and farmers are the envy of the world. They have the best practices, the most sustainable practice. They produce the best product. I will always fight for them.
0: Not going to let him get away with it out there, it sounds like, at least for one reporter in Colorado. How about in Michigan, where the leading Democratic candidate for Senate, Abdul El-Sayed, has been caught deleting thousands upon thousands of tweets where he said crazy things. He's been confronted about that. Let's hear that, cut number 7.
4: I want to ask you as well, because my colleagues at K-File here at CNN found that you had deleted thousands of old posts on X, on Twitter, sometime before launching your Senate campaign. Some of those posts included messages that said that championed the

0: defund the police movement, described the police as, quote, standing armies. Why did you take those posts down?
1: Well, let me just speak to a vision for public safety that I think all of us can agree with. I think all of us want to be safe. We want to know that we can get home safely. We don't want to worry about being the victim of somebody's violence, whether it's from a neighbor or the state itself.
2: Abdul El Sayed is from the most radical, liberal, progressive wing of the Democratic Party. One of their motivating issues is defund the police. He has been for defund the police his entire career, right up until now when he thinks he's going to be the nominee for Senate in Michigan, and they've realized you can't run on defund the police in a purple state like Michigan. Time and time and time again we see this. People who hold in their hearts, in their heart of hearts, are the most liberal, progressive, radical Democrats you can think of, using their talent for acting to try to convince you, oh, no, I'm a moderate. I couldn't possibly be the radical that they portray me as. My advice for the American people, use your common sense. Don't fall for it. Scott Jennings is broadcasting to you today on Salem. I do want to give you a message about something that the bureaucrats in Washington don't really want to talk about, and that is this: Alzheimer's is becoming an economic time bomb, and our country is simply not ready. Cases are on track to nearly double to 14 million by 2060. This will put pressure on the families affected, our national workforce, and the already strained Medicare and Medicaid programs. Here's the part that needs to get your attention. American families are shouldering most of the burden. They cover 70% of the lifetime cost for an Alzheimer's patient, about $400,000. Our competitors aren't standing still. China's actually working on this. They're aggressively expanding early diagnosis and treatment. But here in the U.S., there is still work to be done. Still work to be done. We have to turn this around. 4 in 5 voters say they'll support candidates who prioritize better access to Alzheimer's detection. That would be good for families, good for the economy, and frankly, it just makes a lot of common sense. To learn more, join the fight at marketinstitute.org. That's marketinstitute.org. More after this. It's Scott Jennings on Salem. Stay with us.
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2: Well, one topic is generating a lot of conversation in America's heartland that has to do with AI data centers. As AI data centers and the industrial boom around AI is spurring this debate, one thing is becoming clear. AI just may offer the chance for a revival of manufacturing in the heartland. Joining me to discuss this, Craig Fuller, author of a recent article about this very topic. Craig is CEO of FreightWaves and has some unique technology tracking this heartland revival. Craig, welcome to the show. Tell us, you've been analyzing this. What is the data showing us about the AI impact on manufacturing renaissance in the United States?
19: Well, reindustrialization's here. It's happening. We've been seeing it really since November. So I think the market had to sort of swallow the tariff impact, sort of the change in trade policy. That was last year. But since November, we've seen the factories and the industrials absolutely rip. It's the first time we've been tracking this data for 10 years. I've been around freight my whole life. But this is a very different economy. We're seeing it remade right in front of our eyes, where the center of the country, the old Rust Belt, sort of what we think of as the dying part of the United States, is coming alive in ways that we haven't seen ever since we tracked our data. So we're seeing the middle of the country really originate the freight versus previously dependent upon the coast. And so it's a really exciting time. AI data centers are having a substantial impact. And because of the tax incentives that we got through the big, beautiful bill, a lot of that investment is taking place in U.S. factories and U.S. production.
2: All right. I live in Louisville, Kentucky, or just outside of it. We see a lot of freight come and go. Now, if I understand this correctly, you have this sonar technology that is tracking what the freight is. So tell me, how is AI transforming freight? What are these trucks carrying, and how much of it is going through a place like Louisville, where I am?
19: Well, the numbers are staggering. So just to build a data center, we're not talking about GPUs, but to put this in perspective, there is $700 billion of AI data center construction that would be deployed this year. To make that equivalence, the largest infrastructure bill in history is the interstate highway system. They deployed about $20 billion a year to build that out, $700 billion over 35 years. The AI data centers, these hyperscalers, are doing that every 2 weeks. The amount of money is staggering. I think what's most exciting is the interstate highway system, the largest infrastructure bill in history, was funded by federal tax dollars and the federal government. Really important to have that infrastructure. What we're seeing with AI data centers is private companies. The most wealthiest, richest companies in the history of mankind are taking capital and putting it into our economy, and it's creating demand for construction materials, creating demand for things like steel, HVAC systems, cooling systems, transmission lines, copper, you name it. And a lot of that's coming from U.S. factories. It's really a profound time in history.
2: Yeah, I read your article, and according to your technology, one standard 500 megawatt data center needs 30,000 truckloads of material like copper, concrete, and steel. And you got to what my next question is. These materials, this stuff that goes into an AI data center, That's coming out of U.S. factories. So I guess if you're somebody out there who's been, I don't know about these data centers, I've heard a lot of things. One thing to know here, I'll just, true or false, data centers are spurring a manufacturing renaissance here on basic building blocks. I mean, that's true, yes?
19: Yeah, absolutely. And I think it's something that, you know, as long as we don't, you know, give up for NIMBYism, and you see a lot of these, a lot of noise out there trying to decommission or block data centers from being built. I mean, we think about the kinds of economy that we want. It's all driven by electricity, by power, and data. This is infrastructure. This is infrastructure for the future economy. And it's driving this manufacturing renaissance that we haven't seen in decades. This is doing more than any trade policy would ever do, because it's actually creating demand to the United States. And we're going to get a return on investment in the terms of new industry, new infrastructure, new answers to disease in ways that we haven't seen. But it is happening. It's driving investment in blue-collar industries, in factories, in trucking, in railroads. They're all beneficiaries of it. We're so blessed to be the United States that we have the ability to make these big investments.
2: Craig Fuller, I'll give you the last word, 10 seconds. A lot of the negative information that we're seeing about AI and data centers, it's coming in people's social media feeds. You can't ignore it. Is it coming in some way from China and other overseas competitors that simply don't want us to succeed in this endeavor?
19: Absolutely. They want to shut down investment. They did the same thing to Germany and decommissioned power plants and destroyed the industrial might of Germany. It's happening in the U.S. We've seen decarbonization do this, follow the same form. We have to be careful to know the importance of our infrastructure and the importance it's going to place in our economy.
2: Craig Fuller is the CEO of FreightWaves, a font of information about the AI boom and data center construction. More after this on Salem. Stay with us. Hey, it's Scott Jennings. Do you know how I'll be celebrating America's 250th birthday next 4th of July? Well, I'm planning to watch Young Washington, a new film about the early life of George Washington. We know him as the general or the president, but this movie tells the story of the young man, how he faced failure, made mistakes, found courage, and developed leadership that would one day shape a nation. 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
22: This is a Fox News alert. Tears in a Texas courtroom. Elisa Brady, as a Collin County jury finds 19-year-old Carmelo Anthony guilty of murder in the stabbing death of 17-year-old Austin Metcalf during a confrontation last year at a high school track meet.
23: When that guilty verdict was read, I'm told that Carmelo Anthony was crying. He was shaking. His defense attorney kept his arm around his shoulders the entire time. And also I'm told that Austin Metcalf, Metcalf's twin brother, Hunter, this was the first time he was inside the courtroom when that guilty verdict was read. I'm told it was really emotional from both sides after that murder verdict.
22: Fox's Brooke Taylor at the courthouse in McKinney, Texas, where the verdict was reached after only about 3 hours of deliberations. The judge did tell the jury they could consider a lesser manslaughter count. They're now on to the sentencing phase, with Carmelo Anthony's mother appealing to the jury to have mercy on her son. He could face life in prison. President Trump says a U.S. Army helicopter downed near the Strait of Hormuz last night was shot down by Iran and that the U.S. must respond. No word yet on how. Iran state media, citing a military source, says warning against using the crash as a pretext to return to fighting. CENTCOM says an Iranian drone shot down that helicopter.
24: U.S. officials tell me they are not certain that Iranians meant to target the American helicopter, but they saw Iran launched several drones at that time to target activity in the Strait of Hormuz, and the Apache flies very low over those waters. The two airmen were rescued by an autonomous surface vessel, or sea drone, after crashing into the water.
22: Fox's Jennifer Griffin, that drone rescue described as an operational first. The two crew members are in stable condition. 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
22: 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It's primary day in several states, with voters choosing candidates for House, Senate, and governor, or a combination of those. Polls still open in South Carolina, Nevada, North Dakota, and in Maine, home to a closely watched Democratic primary to challenge longtime Republican Senator Susan Collins this fall. The interim president of a civil rights advocacy group stands his ground at a House hearing.
30: The SPLC will continue to expose hate and extremism.
22: Brian Fair says the Southern Poverty Law Center denies allegations of fraud in a federal indictment accusing the group of misleading donors and banks by paying informants and, in turn, fueling the hate it says it's fighting. North Carolina Democratic Congresswoman Deborah Ross says infiltrating a violent group is not the same as supporting that group.
31: This is a bizarre Alice in Wonderland theory. And if allowed to stand, it would call into question decades of intelligence and law enforcement practices used to prevent violence and dismantle criminal networks.
22: Republicans, including Texas Congressman Lance Gooden, also accusing the center of targeting conservative groups for political reasons. Fair denies it.
30: Under our criteria, we've designated those groups based on what they've said.
32: Under your criteria, Turning Point USA, Family Research Council, and other conservative Christian groups are considered hate groups. But Antifa and Jane's Revenge that burns down Catholic churches and pregnancy resource centers, those are not hate groups.
22: And Democrats accuse the Trump administration of weaponizing the Justice Department. World Cup host cities gearing up for an influx of tourists.
1: We have a world-class transit system, and it has never been more coordinated, and it has never run better.
22: Julie Kirschbaum with the San Francisco Municipal Transportation Agency. Meantime, stadium workers near L.A. reach a tentative deal to avert a strike ahead of the opening World Cup match for the U.S. men's team this Friday.
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4: How did I lose weight? 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
1: And good afternoon and welcome to Comedy Hour. Our first comedian will be on here very shortly. I'll get him on the air. We have guests during both hours tonight. In fact, all this week, every hour is booked. And a couple of programming things from me before we get into tonight's show. As you might recall, last Thursday, and I'm sure some of you do recall, and this is what I anticipated. I'm not terribly surprised. I set aside a full two-hour open forum. Wanted nothing but open forums, nothing but calls out there from the audience on data centers. Wanted to make sure that in addition to all the experts, quote-unquote experts I'm having in here on different parts of this, that you, the folks listening, and you out there, the listening audience, had a chance to call in and say whatever you wanted to and do it. I need one hand to count the number of phone calls we have, and that's only if I'm an amputee. Zero. Now, ages ago, I used to do a lot of open forums, and what I learned over time is most of you that listen to this show are pretty happy to sit back and listen. And so open forums frequently end up with Ron Arendt listening to his own voice. Now, bear in mind, my ego is big enough. I enjoy that. It doesn't bother me to do that. I'm not put off by it at all. But it's not the intent. So then I usually head back into filling both of my hours with guests pretty consistently. And that's what's going to happen pretty much for the rest of June. You're going to find both hours are completely filled. And so I don't really need to have any of you texting me and saying, why don't you do more open forums? Well, you just found out why last Thursday. So having said that, the odds are far better you're going to call in tonight because I have guests in both hours, and it's going to be good and exciting stuff. I'm just telling you right now. Well, maybe not the first hour, but the second hour will be for sure. okay, obviously I'm dragging this guy because he is one of my favorite guests. As I've said before, and I always want to make sure I tell you this, I consider it an obligation of elected officials, appointed officials, etc., that they interact with the public or they at least make themselves available to the public to tell us what's going on, be prepared to take your calls and questions. And our city managers have all been delightfully willing to do that since forever. And speaking of somebody who's been around forever, I can't stop. I'm sorry. I can't stop myself tonight. It is the city manager for Hominy's, Gary Hinkson. Welcome, I guess.
2: Yeah, I thought I was, but maybe not.
1: You are always welcome here, sir. First of all, you know the drill. How are you?
2: I am well.
1: Family's well? Everybody's good?
2: Family's well. Everybody's good. I'm looking forward to the second hour myself.
1: Well, you are indeed, because you won't be on, is that it? By the way, you had to love this soft girl softball game from Sharon. Did you listen to it or catch it?
2: I listened to parts of it.
1: Wow. I mean, wow.
2: I have not seen them play, but I keep up with them in the Herald. And
1: well, this Miss Vogan, Miss Vogan, I don't know you, and I've never met you, but I can say from a distance, wow.
2: What an athlete!
1: Yeah,
2: yes.
1: I mean, just impressed. So Sharon girls on this Thursday playing for the state championship, first softball team, male or female, to play for. That's pretty impressive stuff.
2: Yeah. Good luck to
1: and
2: them.
1: And as an old coach of sports, baseball particularly, you've got to be like rooting all the way here.
2: Yeah, absolutely.
1: I meant to ask you, are you still, I asked you this before and I forget the answer, but then I'm old, I'm allowed to. Are you coaching at any level anywhere anymore, assistant coaching, anything like that?
2: No, I didn't coach last year. I did volunteer for, my last year as a head coach was 2015.
1: Wow, okay.
2: And then I took a couple years off, and then for two or three years I went back as a volunteer assistant, and then I haven't coached for the last 2 years. But I'm not closing the door on it. I just really been pretty busy at work, and but I have to say I miss parts of coaching.
1: Yeah, you can go back.
2: Yeah, know, I know.
1: I'm sure you'd be welcomed. Well, not by everybody, but, you know, some folks. Let me welcome Kathy. Kathy, thank you for catching out the live feed. Anyway, our guest is, in fact, Gary Hinkson, city manager of Hermitage. And you might say to yourself, well, you just had Bob Fiskus on. When I'm only back here for 2 months, my everybody takes a month doesn't work out because somebody gets lost in the shuffle. So we're going to make sure when I'm only back here for 2 month spreads, we'll get all three city managers on here so that we can cover that base. Scott, welcome. Good to have you catching the live feed. And by the way, phone lines are open, 724-981-7900. What I want to focus in on with you to right off the bat, because Hermitage is getting prepared, I guess is the best word. Data centers going to be there. We can talk about, I'm not saying you and I are going to, we can have all the philosophical discussion we want to about data centers, but any municipality, any borough, any village, they would be sorely pressed if they didn't at least think about it. It might come our way, and we should try to be prepared. Hermitage just took a look. We'll talk about the kenneling thing separately. You just took a look at the possibility of data centers and looked at your zoning ordinances and tell us what happened, how that, what that process was, and what did you come up with?
2: Well, it's a fact that you have to account for all types of uses in your zoning ordinance. And so data centers are something that we have to account for. And we have no projects on the drawing board at this time. Nobody has approached the city. But our elected officials felt that it was prudent to be prepared and establish some controls and regulations should a project come our way. So at their last meeting, the commissioners introduced an ordinance, an amendment to the zoning ordinance that defines data centers and restricts the location of data centers to the industrial zoning districts. It also provides a number of use criteria related to setbacks, limitations on noise and vibration, requirements for utilities and infrastructure. It requires an environmental impact assessment pre-project. It provides dimensional standards, in other words, the size of the parcel of land it's on in relation to the size of the building and things that address dimensions.
1: Right.
2: It also provides there has to be a city-approved emergency management plan and emergency management training provided to local first responders. It imposes conditions on decommissioning should the facility ever stop operating, including financial commitments. And it's a conditional use in the industrial zoning districts.
1: Did you address water at all? I didn't hear you say water in there.
2: Yeah, it requires
1: it's closed loop or what?
2: Closed loop okay. Water supply.
1: All right. The other thing that I asked, one of the two questions actually, I've noticed a lot of places now are starting to say, we're going to do a moratorium. We think there's a lot more to this than we can discuss in 2 or 3 months. We need to really understand this a lot more. We need to get data from those who have been in operation for a while. I'm not aware of any local unit of government in Mercer County that has chosen that route. I'm going to ask the commissioners when they come in the next hour. Was that ever a discussion that you're aware of to say, did anybody even propose, you know, let's just put a one-year moratorium on here and get everything lined up? Did anybody propose that at all?
2: There was some discussion that apparently that is a concept that's out there, although I'm not exactly sure if that's the components of putting a moratorium on in compliance with the law. We felt it was best to do our research, come up with what we believe is a very comprehensive amendment on restrictions and requirements, and get them enacted as soon as possible.
1: Well, and you also had to feel some confidence to not need, in your opinion, that you didn't need the moratorium to do further study. Evidently, that had to be part of the belief.
2: Well, as I said, our planning department did pretty extensive research from when this data centers first became a topic. But they looked at ordinances and requirements in other municipalities and other counties, both inside of Pennsylvania and out, looked at model ordinances, and this was devised by the planning department in cooperation with the city solicitor to make sure we crossed all the T's and dotted the I's of the legalities. And, you know, we felt we have a pretty good ordinance that we wanted to get it enacted as soon as possible before a project did come our way. And knowing that, should better options become available or tweaks be needed in the language, we can do that later on.
1: Now, this will not surprise you, coming out of my mouth here. I'm now going to bring up strip joints. not coal mining, but strippers, strip joints. You do not have the ability, as a municipality, to deny strip joints from existing. You certainly have the ability to say, but they can only be in this location. I'm guessing that's true across the board. You are not legally authorized to say there shall be no data centers in Hermitage. You can only say they're going to be in this location only, and they're going to meet these criteria. And I use that extreme example just to...
2: Because you're you.
1: Yeah, exactly.
2: That's correct. And adult entertainment, there is an area in the city that can house adult entertainment, but you're right, you can't.
1: I went there once. I was the only adult there. No buildings, no structure, just me in a field.
2: You have to find it.
1: Yeah,
2: first.
1: I know. Anyway, go ahead.
2: But
1: you can't restrict.
2: That's the law. That's correct.
1: Yeah. And the other thing that is also, and I want to make, I always tell you folks this every time. If somebody meets the zoning requirements, so somebody in the future says, we want to come in. They find your requirements and they meet them. They meet the conditions. You put some other stuff on. They meet all that. It is in Pennsylvania. It is illegal for you to say, no, you can't be here.
2: That's correct. Again, there are businesses that, those aren't the businesses that you would recruit to your community, but you just can't say, I don't like that business, or we've got too many of those businesses.
1: Like the Dollar General case.
2: We're going to deny this one's permit. That's not the way it works, and you can get sued if you try to do that.
1: That's an important thing. The other thing, and I honestly don't know the answer to this. In the case of Keel Infrastructure in Sharon, they specifically did not seek to have an NDA, a non-disclosure agreement. Do you know? Maybe you don't know the answer to this. Are you as a municipality allowed to say we will not permit NDAs on these, or do you know how that works? I don't.
2: I do not know. Okay. I do know that the city has not executed any NDAs.
1: Okay.
2: Now, a lot of times we deal with developers who have NDAs with their end clients, but that's not the city.
1: Right.
2: I will say back to that regulating different types of businesses, that's what makes it so important to have a well-written, well-thought-out zoning ordinance that is not archaic, that is changing with the times and as the laws change and the community changes. You need to reflect the standards of the community and the changes in the way the community has developed. So it's very important to keep an updated comprehensive plan and an updated zoning ordinance.
1: One of my last questions on data centers with you is what's become popular recently and has been built into ordinances is a community benefits arrangement clause. Here is, you can come in, this, that, and the other thing, but we know you're going to make a ton of money. We know blah, blah, blah, blah, blah, blah. How is this going to benefit our community? We want you to commit to examples. So much to our library, so much to our hospital, so much to our this, so much to our that. Was that even a topic of discussion when Hermitage was developing this that you know of?
2: No.
1: Okay, so we'll leave that there. Yes, folks, I'm aware of that. It's becoming far more popular now. There's a lot of places building it into their ordinances. But there must be a community benefits arrangement. It sort of is the Walter Matthews, maybe his soul rest wherever he is. Walter Matthews always told me when I first moved here, he said, never forget WIFM. I had no clue what that was, by the way. I said, what are you talking about? I said, WIFM, what's in it for me? Oh. And that's very much what communities now are starting to do, is saying, okay, we might not be able to stop you, but our community is going to benefit from this. What's in it for us? Community benefits arrangement. But not discussed in Hermitage, and that's fine, wasn't discussed. Now, folks, 724-981-7900, that's everything I'm going to ask Gary Hinkson about tonight in terms of data centers in Hermitage. That doesn't mean you don't have to stop. If you had questions about that, feel free, or anything else. I just want you to know I'm not doing anything more on that. You did two things that came out of this. I guess one was semi-controversial. I don't get it how, but nonetheless, you now have authorized drive-thrus for restaurants in Linden Point.
2: Yes.
1: Was that a thing? I mean, what brought that about?
2: Well, there is a local businessman family that wants to construct a coffee shop deli morning and afternoon hours in Linden Point. And the B2, Business 2 Zoning District, okay, which is what Linden Point is, permits restaurants, but it did not include drive-through.
1: So and, to park your car, come in, sit down.
2: And so while this project, the family wants to construct a brick-and-mortar building, they currently operate a mobile business that would have sit-down service, but they also want a drive-through. And so the city adopted an amendment to the B2 zoning district that permits drive-throughs for restaurants and financial institutions only in the B2 zoning district.
1: Don't you find it weird? Maybe you don't. I do. I'm going to say Ron Arrett does. When we talked about Linden Point 100 years ago, when it was just going to be developed, first of all, nowhere near in my brain the vision of what it is today, nowhere near that. Number two, never saw it as something that would have restaurants or drive-thrus. But more importantly, and this is the part that makes me chuckle, I just want you to know it's my sense of humor. I think there's that group of residents, they wouldn't put it this way, but I think there's that group of residents that enjoys the tranquility and peacefulness of those walking trails. They don't want to see more development in restaurants and drive-thrus.
2: Yeah, no, that came up. I mean, the whole purpose of Linden Point is now a mixed-use development, and the city wants to see it built out.
1: Yeah.
2: But you're correct. There are people who like it as a very quiet park, basically. And that's not the way it's going to end up. There will be businesses. There will be housing in Linden Point. Yeah. I am confident.
1: Never saw that either.
2: No, well, nor did the city. When we started, it was to be a technology park.
1: Yeah, that's my memory.
2: But as so frequently happens with these types of developments, and particularly in our area where we have struggled to get a foothold with that niche of development, and we now have such a need for housing, there is extreme interest by residential developers. We're talking with a group from Pittsburgh. We're talking with a local group. Both of them have plans at Linden Point. Now, they haven't been brought forward for action
1: yet.
2: But we've had preliminary discussions with both groups about townhomes, apartments, what they call patio homes, one-level duplex units. So there will be residential development at Linden Point. And we have heard repeatedly from the businesses that are in Linden Point, the employees, they would like options for lunchtime and morning and coffee. And so to us, a brick and mortar deli coffee shop makes complete sense. And when you get the residential component in there, I think it'll make even more sense.
1: I'm going to be really snarky for a second. I know that surprises you. actually, I'm not often snarky. I'm cynical and all kinds, but I'm going to be snarky. Okay. If I'm somebody at Linden Point and I think about who one of my docks is up there, if I think of what's up there and the people who use it as a park, you're right to go walking there, I'm like, well, I know that restaurants are going to come and maybe some drive-thrus. I sure hope, now bear my phrasing here, I sure hope they're the right kind and style and type of restaurant. That's snarky as all get out. But I'm once again, you can't really do anything about that if they meet the zoning and they meet the requirements. If they meet the requirements to do business there, they meet the requirements to do business there.
2: That's correct. I will say this, though. I don't think most, when you know, I think people are concerned with, are we going to get a Burger King back in there or something like that?
1: I didn't want to say it straight up, but
2: you're not, they're looking for main traffic routes, State Street, Route 18, Buell Farm Drive. They're not wanting to be tucked away in the back of a business park or a mixed-use development. I don't think you're going to see that at all. And as I told an individual who was at a public meeting and talking about how they enjoy the trails at Linden Point and they don't want them compromised. The trails are always going to be there, and we may even have more trails as we get some development in there. So that component will always be a part of Linden Point. We recognize the value of the trails, not just to the park tenants, but to the neighboring property owners and the people that drive there to use the trails. But there's going to be more development there.
1: Yeah, yeah. You know what would be nice there, given the people, that kind of, what happens up there? I think a little place called Shea Hinkston. Nice little coffee, little veranda out there, and people in little patios and having tea and coffee and lox and bagels and stuff. And, you know, you're not going to live in this job forever. You're going to retire at some point.
2: I think
1: Shea Garay, you talk, I listen. There you go. You got your theme. You got everything. I just thought. You want to move on from there?
2: What else you got?
1: Okay. Before we leave this topic completely on the zoning, and again, what was the zoning change that took place in terms of kenneling?
2: So at a request of a owner of a veterinary clinic, which are permitted in the institutional zoning districts, they're permitted in some others, but the change in the zoning ordinance was kennels for kennels are now permitted in the institutional zoning district as an accessory use to a veterinary clinic.
1: Okay.
2: So veterinary clinics sometimes have to keep animals that they treat overnight,
1: right,
2: and
1: right.
2: So they need staff to be there with them. And so the next level of that is, well, then why not have a kennel if we're going to staff?
1: Yeah.
2: So that's the reasoning behind the request, and the commissioners felt it was a legitimate request,
1: yeah.
2: And so they have.
1: I guess the only downside, and you know this, so I'm sure you're aware of this, somebody probably said something. The only downside is if a veterinary clinic was in there, and you had residential properties around there. Another thing, these animals are going to be here barking all weekend. Or whatever. I'm sure there were concerns.
2: There are restrictions in that ordinance that would protect any residential property around the, or any property really around the clinic.
1: Okay. Folks, we're going to take a break here, Gary, so you can relax. Folks, that's it for the zoning discussions I'm going to have tonight. So, City of Hermans, you had zoning questions. I've asked mine. We're going to move on to other things. Yes, Target and all that good kind of stuff. We'll get into that. 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
3: This is a Radio PA news update. A Dauphin County woman is in custody for allegedly assaulting security officers at a mid-state hospital. Jean Shoemaker is accused of attacking security at Penn State Health Holy Spirit Medical Center late last month. She faces multiple charges, including aggravated assault. Dozens of people are now facing charges after a large fight broke out on opening day at Hershey Park. Police say 55 suspects, mostly under the age of 18, are being charged in connection with the April 3rd incident. The group ranges in age from 12 to 19 and includes both misdemeanor and felony counts. Officials say multiple agencies and school resource officers helped with the investigation. The search at Lake Marburg has now come to an end, and the lake is back open to the public. Cadora State Park officials say it reopened this morning after being closed during a weekend search for a missing person. The individual was last seen Saturday evening on the water during bad weather. The coroner was later called to the scene, and more details are expected to be released tomorrow. West Nile looks to be making a comeback in Pennsylvania. Juan Arango has the latest.
4: West Nile virus is being confirmed to have been found in Pittsburgh. The Allegheny County Health Department says mosquitoes were collected in the Point Breeze neighborhood. The virus is spread through bites of infected mosquitoes, and while many who have become infected experience no symptoms, some experience fever, headache, body aches, or even rash.
3: And Philadelphia's school superintendent is defending his decision to keep planned budget cuts in place. Tony Watlington says he won't restore 340 school-based reductions, despite City Council setting aside a one-time $48 million for the district. He compared the funding to a short-term payment that doesn't cover long-term costs. The dispute comes after council rejected a proposed rideshare tax that the mayor said would have brought in ongoing money for the school district. I'm John Schaefer, and you're up to date with Radio PA.
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1: And welcome back. We are 35 minutes after the hour. Our guest during this first hour is the city manager of Hermitage, Gary Hinks. And during the second hour, we will be joined by two of the commissioners, Ann Coleman and Bill Finley, for their regular visit with us once a month. So just the normal thing you would expect there as well. Still on the data centers, still on the typical stuff, folks, the typical stuff. And they also just did some things on their comprehensive plan. So a lot of planning talk tonight, et cetera. By the way, this Thursday, let me tell you about that. Looking forward to this a lot. We will have on the director of the Planning Commission, Mercer County Regional Planning Commission, Danielle Russell. She's going to be our guest. And then we will have on Breton Wahlberg talking about, if you don't know about this, this is about as disgusting as it gets. The pharmacy benefits managers, the new group of people who I have no use for whatsoever, and who are causing all of the costs to rise, causing pharmacies to go out of business. At least they're a big part of that. And Breton Wahlberg is going to be kind enough to tell us all about that. So that should be an interesting show for us on Tuesday. Gary Hinks would know nothing about this because he's so healthy he doesn't need medications. But
2: you keep going. You were venting there. I'm sure you feel better now.
1: I frequently vent a lot. You know, the older I get, the more I vent.
2: Yeah,
1: I notice this.
2: I know what that's like.
1: Yeah, it's like really weird.
2: People it's like
1: you
2: told
1: don't
2: me that.
1: You don't have enough time left. So you want to get this venting in while you're still here. Let's move. I drive by now. I see the certainly the outside target is all set up there. It looks. I didn't realize. I'm told that's not their biggest. That's like not even the huge target. It looks pretty darn big to me.
2: Yeah, it's about 130,000 square feet. It's a pretty big store.
1: Yeah, yeah. Is there something else that's happening that I'm missing? Because that's what I see. I'm not sure I noticed anything else being developed just yet.
2: No, but there's the plans are in. We have the building permit for Chick-fil-A.
1: Okay.
2: The plans are in for Longhorn Steakhouse and Chili's, which, by the way, will be a prototype, a new standard design for Chili's. I think it'll be the second one. The first one, I think they told us, is in Texas. So it'll be a new design.
1: Okay.
2: We have met with the new owners of Wendy's. The plan there is to build a new Wendy's along Route 18 up by the Methodist Church.
1: Gotcha. Okay.
2: And then tear down the old Wendy's, which will then be replaced by some other retail or restaurant.
1: Moving along pretty well to your satisfaction?
2: It could go faster, but I've learned over the years with this property that it's excruciatingly slow as we move forward. But it is at least the plane's got an upward trajectory, I guess that's the way I could say it. Now, we have talked with the developer, and we expect to get plans in for the second big box.
1: Which you still can't tell us what it is.
2: Which will be alongside the Target. We're told that building could be larger than the Target building.
1: Which creates certain thoughts in our brains.
2: And then there are three or four other lots there that the developer says will be filled. But again, we don't know who that will be. Interesting story on the Wendy's. So the new owners met with us, and it turns out that the new owner of the Hermitage Wendy is actually Wendy Thomas, the original Wendy.
1: Whoa.
2: Dave Thomas's daughter. And she came to Hermitage.
1: No, sir.
2: With her team and met with us.
1: You got to meet Wendy.
2: Yeah, except she is not an 8-year-old pigtailed,
1: no, she's not.
2: Freckle-faced girl.

0: there.
1: Well, you know, you're still going to get beat up.
0: Oh, no, it won't be the right one.
1: You know, it won't be the right thing. Won't be this, won't be that.
0: Right.
1: By the way, let me welcome Christine and Angela or Matt, whoever is choosing to use that tonight. Let me welcome you to the live feed here. Gary Hinkson is our guest. He's the city manager of Hermitage. And we are discussing things you might expect in the city of Hermitage. So that's, I think that's about everything I can think of we need to update folks on for the mall itself. Or did you have something?
0: Well, but the one last thing at the mall, I don't know if you've been by there lately, but coming off the roundabout, they have pretty much completed that Hickory Fields Boulevard.
1: Yeah, yeah.
0: Which will be the, it'll be a city street. It's, it'll have a landscaped island in the middle of it. It'll go from the roundabout between Target and the other big box.
1: Okay.
0: And then wrap around the back of both places.
1: Can I drive onto that property at all?
0: No.
1: I didn't think so. I could go
0: now,
1: in
0: most
1: there.
0: Of the public can, but not you. No, you're no, it's not open to the public.
1: You know. I don't know why.
0: Like, hey, you got me all.
1: I'm going to say I have this coming.
0: No, it's not open to the public.
1: We seem to be making some progress, if I could see properly over the hill, on the armory.
0: The armory is moving along. The city, as I think we may have discussed, has great interest in acquiring the current armory property.
1: Yep, yep.
0: We have developed the back part of that property with the access road and Rodney White Playground. We had a lease with the Department of General Services and the Military Affairs. But we're also interested in the building, the proximity of it to the high school and the municipal building.
1: Yeah,
0: we just think it should be acquired by the city. So we've been working, Mark Longetti and Gary Gula have been working with state officials to see if we can't make that happen. And we hope we can get some resolution to that later this year.
1: Yeah. What else is in we're talking developments right now, so let's stay on that path. Other things that might be in development or in plans that we have not talked about at all, or did we cover
0: that? Well, I can tell you that there's a coffee, Seven Brew Coffee is going to put a store at the Hermitage Town Plaza along East State Street where the old Arby's was. So
1: gotcha.
0: It would be between Rita's,
1: yeah, Rita's
0: and
1: yeah.
0: Plaza
1: gotcha,
0: Pizza
1: gotcha,
0: there.
1: Gotcha.
0: Seven Brew is kind of a unique, it's a drive-through, no indoor service. They claim they have 20,000 different varieties of drinks.
1: Any scotch?
0: I think they...
1: You said it. I didn't.
0: I don't think there is any okay. scotch, right, but right, right. I think they start with seven basic arrangements of coffee, but then they're into energy drinks, smoothies, milkshakes, and then you can do all kind of twists on the different
1: okay,
0: things.
1: Okay.
0: But it's a dual-lane drive-through, and they have attendants outside taking orders. And they bring out your order when it's delivered. I guess there's one in Howland or Niles,
1: really?
0: And maybe one in Boardman.
1: Yeah, I was totally unfamiliar. I saw that name, and I was unfamiliar with it completely.
0: Yeah, so that they hope to get that up this year. The plans were approved by the Planning Commission, the Land Development Plan, earlier this month. It'll come before the board later this month. So there's that.
1: On the books, the mall itself, everything that currently is discussed and decided is going to be completed when, but you can't answer that question because we have a phone call coming in. So let's go straight to the lines here. Thanks for calling. You're on the air with Gary Hinkson.
2: Hello, Ron and Gary. I'm enjoying this conversation.
1: Thank you.
2: I thought I'd let you conduct your business before I ask this question, but you piqued my interest at the beginning. Just where could I put my strip club in Hermitage?
1: Fair question. Where can it be? If he wants to do it, where would it be happy to locate?
0: It would be in the heavy industrial area of the city.
1: Which is roughly where?
0: You'd have to get zoning
2: map. We'll get down like close to Wheatland and...
0: it would be... right, on the, it would be west or southwest of

0: Wheatland, that part of Hermitage on the other side of the river.
1: Yeah.
2: Okay, that kind of makes sense, because you get down there where the working man with the money is.
1: Yeah.
2: And the bars.
1: Yeah.
2: And the bars. Yeah. Now, on a serious side, you know, my buddy and I were talking about this new data center that's going in Sharon, and it got us talking about where exactly the Hermitage borders run. And, Gary, I know you were a police officer, so you're probably more familiar than some people, plus you've been the manager. I know the park is part Hermitage, part Sharon, and part Schosel.
0: No.
2: I'm just not exactly. Patagonia on the other side of Water Street is considered Hermitage, and Orange Village is Hermitage. Could you give me an idea, a rough idea, just where it runs through?
1: Well, Carl, first of all, I turned you down. I'm going to bring you back up. But first of all, he's going to correct you on Buell Park, so start there.
0: Yeah, Buell Park is all in the city of Hermitage. Part of the Avalon Golf Course is in the city of Sharon, and part of it is in the city of Hermitage. But Dum Dum is all in the city of Hermitage, and the park proper is all in the city of Hermitage. If you saw the boundaries for the city of Hermitage, you would be stunned, because they are the boundary just moves around. Back when Hermitage was Hickory Township, before it became a first-class township, back in the 40s and before that, Sharon and Farrell could annex parts of second-class Hickory Township as it developed, and they did. And when they did annex parts of Hickory Township into their communities, they annexed around the cemeteries. And for instance, Oakwood Cemetery is in the city of Hermitage, but everything around it is in the city of Sharon. The cemeteries at the top of Mercer Avenue around Memorial Drive are in the city of Hermitage, but everything around it is Farrell. So there's those things. Patagonia borders on Ohio on the north side of Hermitage. Now Wheatland borders on Ohio on the south side of Hermitage. If you drove down Ohio Street from Council Avenue past where Dunbar Slag used to be, it's now Lindy Paving, you would actually have been in, at one time, Wheatland, Hermitage, Farrell, Hermitage, within about 300 feet. Just the way the boundaries ran.
1: Now, his other question, this data center, does it abut Hermitage?
0: No.
1: Okay, so the data center does not abut Hermitage.
0: No, but it's, you know, Clark Street, after you cross the river is, or when you cross the river, the boundary is right there, but it's not actually abutting the city of Hermitage.
1: Okay, Carl, you're back with us.
2: Okay, I actually have seen the boundary Hermitage, and you know, when I think of the supposed straight line of William Penn, and you look at Pennsylvania's borders, I think how much was that dude drinking when he did Hermitage's borders? But
0: originally Hickory Township was a rectangle, and what is now Sharon, Farrell, Sharpsville, what was Wheatland, was all a part of Hickory Township that then got segmented out. As those municipalities formed, and then over the years, as I said, they annexed other pieces. That's why it looks like a mouse chewed away at the west boundary.
1: Yep. Caller?
2: Okay, well, thank you, because I didn't know that, and I knew that there were some things like the cemetery I thought was still part of Hermitage, but I go to the Salvation Army, and that's Sharon. I wasn't sure about the golf courses, so I wasn't sure exactly where Hermitage ran down through there. But I know that when you got on the other side of water, that, you know, Orange Village is Hermitage and Patagonia is considered Hermitage.
0: Right.
2: So, all right. Well, thank you. I learned something, and I appreciate that.
1: Hey, thank you, and I'll get back to you on your share of investment in the Exotic Emporium Dancing Club. Our guest is Gary Hinkson. We're going to take this time out and come back for our final segment. 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
1: There aren't many things that I know that Gary Hinson doesn't know about Hermitage. I had to put in there about Hermitage. But I know something you don't about Wendy's. I know why it first got here. It's Bill Scanlon. Because Bill Scanlon was on the Community Action Board. And my kids were still growing up and starting to be old enough to one of them drive. And my kids were saying, Dad, what we need in this area is a Wendy's. We got to have a Wendy's. So Bill and I were out on a business trip for Community Action. I said, Bill, we got to have a Wendy's. My kids insist we have to have a Wendy's. Boom, next thing I know, you got a Wendy's.
0: Remember, the first one was up across from Hillcrest Cemetery.
1: We do indeed remember. My kids remember very, very wonderfully. Yeah. It was a big hit in our house. So on behalf of Bill Scanlon and my kids, thank you. I will also tell you some stories that have nothing to do with that, but not on the air. We've got about 5 minutes remaining, and I know you always got good stuff coming up. So where do you want to go? You want to talk about upcoming events? Where do you want to spend the last 5 minutes?
0: Well, I better talk about events or I'll get shot by our Director of Recreation and Community Events, Jessica Gotch. But we have a Food Truck Friday coming up June the 26th behind the city building. Be a variety of food trucks for the community and some entertainment. Our night markets begin on Thursday, July 9th, and they run on August 13th, and then the last one is September 17th.
1: And those are a big success.
0: They are, and the one on September 17th is the corn roast. The last couple years, they've been roasting corn outside and selling it, and it's been a big hit. Then our arts festival is the weekend, Saturday and Sunday, July 25th and 26th. So those are the events coming up in the short term, I would say. The police department has started to use body cameras. New to us, not new to the Valley. There are multiple departments now in the Valley that use
1: Are you a fan?
0: I am a fan.
1: Okay.
0: I think they are good for transparency. I think they protect the public and the police officer. I also think they're good for training. where there's been an incident, and they can utilize that video to talk about procedures and policies and best practices, and so use it for training. So, yeah, I am a fan. We had some personnel changes at the city recently. Donnie Cannon, who was a longtime street superintendent, served about 26 years, the last 10 as superintendent, retired. Russell Penn, who was
1: our building code official
0: and an inspector, retired after 34 years. We promoted a current employee who had been the foreman in the street department, Brian Mertz. He is now the facilities and grounds manager, working with Neil Hosick, who is the director of facilities and grounds. And then in the street department, to replace Donnie Cannon as foreman, we promoted Mike Wilson, or as superintendent.
1: Right.
0: We promoted Mike Wilson, and the new foreman is Tim Yannick. Also, with Russell's retirement, Jeff Osborne, who had been an inspector, we added to his duties, and he's now the building code official as well as an inspector. And Russell wore the hat of health officer. We have actually replaced him in that role with Michael Lechner, who is now an inspector and the health officer. So we want to emphasize that health officer position a little more going forward. So those were changes.
1: What? No, you're done. You're done.
0: That's it?
1: No, you know what I do. We have a minute left. You don't get to talk business in the last minute. That goes away now. This is just you and me talking now.
0: Okay.
1: Just stuff. So how's your health? How are you? I don't mean details. I don't want to violate HIPAA. But you look good. Do you feel good? Is everything pretty good there?
0: I feel great. Yeah, I'm good. I can't believe I'm as old as I am, really.
1: Do you get out and do anything? Are you a golfer? Do you do anything out there? Yeah, a walker, trail walker, anything?
0: I think I'm stuttering there.
1: I was about to say, I didn't mean to bother you.
0: Some, but I haven't walked much lately. It just seems like when I get home from work, I want to eat dinner and
1: easy. I don't see you like me. I'm an absolute admitted couch potato. I don't envision you that way.
0: Well, no, I like to work around the house, yard work.
1: So that makes you happy.
0: Up until last year, I was coaching baseball in the summer.
1: Okay.
0: I may do that again. Yeah, I feel great.
1: Well, we want you to, because, we just want you to feel great and be in good health. Well, listen, thanks for everything. As always, that's all the time we've got for you tonight, because I have to make way for the county commissioners.
0: Well, that's the main act.
1: I think they outrank you. I'm not sure.
0: They do.
1: How that works.
0: I know for sure they are the main attraction.
1: Okay. Well, we'll let that go where it is. I will tell you that Mr. Hinkson was invited to stay for the 2 hours, but he rejected my premise. Mr. Hinkson, always a pleasure. Thank you so much.
0: Ron, always great. Thank you.
1: All right, folks. That's a wrap for the first hour. We'll come back with county commissioners Finley and Coleman. 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As we now approach 6 o'clock.

0: 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Now, here's the host of the show, Ron Arendt.
1: And welcome. Let me thank Gary Hinkson again for joining us during that first hour. As you can tell, we don't get along at all. So, Gary, thanks a lot for your time. I got to tell you, these two that I'm going to introduce here in a second, they did this to me last time. And I was like, oh, you're both here. They're both here again tonight. I got to tell you, I sort of like it this way. I think the audience get twice the bang for the buck when they come in together. So I don't know if this is going to be a future trend. I'll ask them here in just a second. Is this going to be the way it is in the future? We're going to go back to one-on-one. How are we going to do this? But I sort of like this approach. I think it's good. So we'll see what happens. But first up, we have a split deal here tonight. The starting pitcher tonight for the county will be County Commissioner Ann Coleman. She'll do five innings. And then Bill Finley will be here for the save and the entire game, sort of the Pirates approach to things. So Commissioner Finley, welcome. Good to have you here.
2: Thank you. Appreciate the invite.
1: And Commissioner Coleman, good to have you here.
3: Nice to see you, Ron.
1: So anyway, so we're going to kick, I'm going to literally, when we go to the first break, I'm going to say to Commissioner Coleman, thank you very much. She has other things to get to, and we're going to try to make sure she can get as many of her duties in on time as she can. So that's the reason she'll be leaving us. In fact, do you mind telling us what's the other meeting that you're going to
3: have? I have a Buell Day committee meeting tonight.
1: Oh, then by all means. So yeah,
3: I'm hoping to see the bear that's on the loose in Hermitage.
1: Oh, I saw that. Mm-hmm. That was, now first of all, let me tell you a story. Our conversations always do this. So you two know my wife. A lot of you out there know her as my producer, Mary. Mary lives in Eagle River, Wisconsin. So before you we're not doing anything more than just knowing each other from a distance. So you do the old thing back in the old days, the Zoom calls. And we're on a Zoom call one time, and I hear Mary say, excuse me, I hear this noise. And she comes back, she says, oh, it's just a bear on my back porch. Now, you know, I mean, really, I live in Farrell. We don't have bears in Farrell. We have other things, but we don't have bears in Farrell. I am not ideally suited for this type of environment. Now, I just the fact that we have, I wish you two would do something about this. The fact that we have bears here in the urbanized area, it doesn't do well with me.
3: I did hear today that they found the cubs in Sharon. It's a mama bear. They found her cubs in Sharon, but they, as of this afternoon, they hadn't found her yet.
1: We've not yet found mom.
3: Not found mom.
1: So we have a mom who's out there, can't find her kids.
3: Yes.
1: Ew. Although some mothers would be okay with that.
2: Probably some pretty good dumpster diving around the restaurants.
1: Yeah, yeah. Yeah, because Buell Park, well, I mean, it's pretty and everything, but you're not going to make out there for food in Buell Park.
2: Yeah. Right.
1: That's a crazy stuff.
2: Looking for a picnic basket.
1: You know, that was so well played. Okay.
3: All day, every day, Ron.
1: This is what it's like. It's a good thing we're not doing a weekly show. Anyway, and back to the show. I'm going to focus listeners on Commissioner Coleman first and foremost because she's the one who's going to leave us earlier. But I don't know where you want to start. I'm going to hit you with two things that are sort of cleanup from your last visit. Here's what we talked about at the last visit on the data centers that we have, and Commissioner Coleman, I'm going to let you carry the bulk of this at the beginning. We have a number of communities out there. I think you told me the number is 37, but I'm going to let you reaffirm that. Who are small enough that they don't have their own hearing board, zoning boards, all this kind of stuff. And so they rely on whatever the county has to fall back on, whatever the state has, you put all that together. And so in order for that group to have the potential of data center development, I'm not saying they want it. I'm not saying it's good or bad. I'm just saying for the potential to exist, there should be some regulations out there about how does this have to look, what's it be structured like, all that good stuff. That's a very weak, weak presentation of what you're doing. So explain it better for us, please.
3: So you did say that Danielle Russell is going to be here on Thursday.
1: She'll be here Thursday.
3: So she's your expert, and she can give you a lot more details than we can on this. So we have the SALDO, which is the Subdivision and Land Development Ordinance that covers the county. And that's what the regional planning administers that. Any changes made to that have to be voted on and approved by the county commissioners.
1: Okay.
3: So right now we have a proposed amendment to the data to that would amend it to include data centers.
1: Okay.
3: So we have a proposed guidelines for any data centers that would want to locate here in Mercer County. Okay. Now that does not apply to Sharon, Hermitage, right, Sharpsville, right. Farrell, any community that has their own zoning. I believe there's 10. We have 47 municipalities.
1: Right.
3: So that would be 37 municipalities that don't have their own zoning.
1: Right.
3: Bill, jump in if I'm getting the numbers wrong.
2: No, I think that's okay. Correct.
3: So those 37 municipalities don't have their own zoning. So these, this new data center amendment to the SALDO would apply to those. So we are looking to put in some guidelines for any data center that would be interested in locating here.
1: Okay. Now, the Planning Commission, you're right, she'll be in here on Thursday. They have already developed these. They have held here. Do you know the process? Should I just wait till she's here?
3: So what they have a subcommittee. They call it like the land, the subdivision and land subcommittee. They developed these guidelines and they voted them out of committee and they went before the full Regional Planning Commission board.
1: Okay.
3: And they voted to approve it.
1: Okay.
3: Now it's out for public comment for 45 days.
1: It's out right now for public comment.
3: Out for public comment right now. You can see it on the Regional Planning Commission website. Then there'll be a public hearing at the before the commissioners meeting. Anyone can come and make comment, public comment.
1: Have you seen the number of folks that showed up for the Keel Infrastructure town halls and meetings? I mean, are you prepared for a couple hundred to show up?
3: We'll pack the assembly. I guess we can pack the assembly room. Now, people need to understand that what we're talking about does not affect the Keel project.
1: Right. Exactly. No. Yeah, I got you.
3: I mean, we're just talking about those 37 municipalities without zoning. So if they come to the meeting to talk about Hermitage or Sharon or Farrell, it doesn't apply to those projects.
1: But you still might have a packed, I mean, have a multiple hundreds.
3: We could. Yes, we could.
1: And I got to ask you, and we never know what I'm going to ask them because I don't know what I'm going to ask them. So you get 300 people there and they're saying, we don't want them, period. What do you do with that?
3: Well, we'll probably have to continue the hearing because we only have so much time because right before one of our public meetings. So we have to start our public meeting on time.
1: You know? Is there a limit to the, that's going to be, okay, I'm going to let that alone.
3: Okay.
1: Because I don't mean to create a thing here tonight. I'm going to say to you as a friend and a citizen, you might want to look at how much time you set aside and think about how many people might turn out. Only because if people turn out and they don't get a chance to speak, you know what the media is going to be like. You know what the social media is going to be like. We weren't there. They wouldn't listen to it.
3: You have public comment right now, 45 days. Anyone can public comment on it now. Yeah. They can present their comments to the commissioners, to the regional planning. There are 45 days right now you can say what you need to say.
2: And a document's on regional planning website.
3: Mm-hmm.
1: But you're going to have one opportunity to do it in person in front of somebody. That's this right before your meeting, right? There is no town hall or hearing being held prior to comments before the commission.
3: There's a public hearing advertised, yes.
2: Okay. Yeah, but I mean, the one thing I will say is Ann and myself and even Tim, we're very accessible. So if anybody wants to talk to us about it, they're more than welcome to call, stop by the courthouse.
3: They can email their comments to any of us. I mean, there's many opportunities to reach out to the commissioners about this.
1: And my intent, folks, and I'm not going to beat this horse, by the way, tonight. My intent is not to talk here about data centers tonight and your ability to comment. What I am saying to all of you listening, and by the way, these two know, I've mentioned it to them. By the way, for the zero of you that called in my two-hour show last night to take all of your public comments, my point being, obviously you didn't want to do it here. I don't know. People rarely comment on public sites. It could be wrong. I've been wrong about the town halls, so it could be wrong about this. My experience is people rarely comment online and on-site. These documents there, they all wait for that public hearing to show up and then make their complaints known. I'm just saying to you out there, you've got tons of time. You've got all kinds of time to put it in writing. I don't know what to tell you. By the way, a question away from this, okay, away from this. You float anything out there for the public. I don't care what it is. Make it something simple. You're going to allow kenneling somewhere, like Gary and I talked about. And you do get to a public hearing on this, and all of a sudden people don't want it. What do you do with the input you get if you're ready to vote on it that same day?
3: We're not voting on it the same day. I think the hearing is
1: next. You're going to have the hearing before a commissioner's meeting, you're not going to immediately vote on it at that meeting.
3: No. The hearing, I believe the hearing is the 18th, and we're not voting on it until July 2nd.
1: Okay. We missed that piece. That's very important.
3: Yes. We're not, but we would not have a hearing and then vote the same
1: day. So if 300 people show up and say, we don't want this at all, you've got a few days to think about that and what you just heard.
3: Yes.
1: I don't know what you could do with it, but I'm just saying you have time.
3: We have plenty of time.
2: Always remember, for anybody out there that's just, anti-data center, and you should ban them no matter what.
1: Right.
2: Under the Pennsylvania law, you're not allowed to ban a legal business solely. You can regulate it and restrict it to certain areas, but you can't say they can't build.
3: And that's in the Pennsylvania Municipalities Code.
1: Yeah, we know that. Mm-hmm. If it qualifies by the ordinances, You, by the way, you can restrict where it can be. You can restrict how it has to be. You can, in fact, add these benefits things in there. And a friend of mine recently said, "Is that like extortion?" I said, "Why, certainly it is. it's the old, what are you going to do
3: but
1: for
3: you
1: me?"
3: Can't, I mean, Pennsylvania law says you cannot ban anything. A business in Pennsylvania.
1: Well, as I just said to Gary Hinkson, tell me where the strip clubs are allowed because you can't ban those either.
3: Right.
1: By the way, where are they allowed in the county? No, that's another. Don't even go there. I especially don't want Commissioner Coleman answering that for me. Anyway, so that's that. Folks, that's as much as I'm going to do on that piece with county government. So you know the drill. And this Thursday, Commissioner Coleman's correct, this Thursday I have on the executive director of the Mercer County Regional Planning Commission, who are the ones that just drafted these considerations, and I can talk about it in depth for you. I can tell you what's in there. You can also find out yourself, obviously, but I'm just letting you know we're going
3: to
1: do that.
3: And Ron, I did tell Danielle that you were very kind and you'd be nice to her, so
1: there
3: please.
1: You go. I don't know why you said that to her. We haven't even met yet.
3: She called to ask me about you.
1: Yeah, I hope
2: doing
1: you
2: her homework.
1: I hope you lied.
3: I told her you were very kind and you would be nice to her.
1: Jeez, Louise, a setup, I'm telling you the whole way. Mm-hmm. Commissioner Coleman, it's 17 minutes after the hour. I don't want to lose you with things you want to talk to us about. The Commissioner Finley, he and I can do a lot of other things. What else did you want to make sure during your visit you mentioned here tonight?
3: You said something about the comprehensive plan. We did adopt the comprehensive plan for its updated first time in 20 years. And we're very excited about this. And there a lot of thoughtful, intentional planning went into the comprehensive plan, which sounds like a circular reference to it. But we did a lot of public hearings, public meetings, went out to all of the four corners of the county. You know, so we want to keep the rural feeling of the county.
1: Yeah.
3: And we tried to get input from the community as to where they would like to see development. You know, we know that we need more housing in the county. That was one of the probably top three comments everywhere we went.
1: Well,
3: we need
1: more
3: housing. Let me guess,
1: jobs, housing, and transportation?
3: Transportation, I think, was an issue, yes.
2: And I think there was talk about keeping the rural aesthetics in the rural
3: areas.
1: All right.
3: And making sure the development was where we already have development.
1: Okay, all right.
3: And how do we get infrastructure, like in terms of like sewer and water, to certain places to put more housing? You know, I think overall people thought we have plenty of school districts. I mean, there was some discussion about whether or not they should be consolidated. I said that's not a county function. I have no comment on that. Take that up with the state legislature. But you know, we have places that we could use more housing, but we need infrastructure there. So that was one of the other discussions too.
1: Was there anything came out of it that really surprised you? And I mean that honestly. When we community action had to do these things and get public hearing, we pretty much every time could have told you exactly what the input was going to be, exactly what the issues were going to be, and there was nothing that really surprised us based on public input.
3: I think I was pleasantly surprised at how many, no matter where you were in any of the regions, everyone felt that our rural community was very important and we should protect rural and agriculture.
1: I think that's wonderful. I truly do. I think that's wonderful. Speaking of that, do you know where we're at on the whole proposed solar deal? That is it solar farm? Is that what I'm talking about?
2: Proposed solar farm for where?
1: The one we talked about last time.
3: Oh, the one in Shenango Township?
1: Yeah.
3: I don't have an update.
1: Or is that a complete Shenango Township issue?
3: That's completely Shenango.
1: Doesn't hit your desk at all?
3: No.
1: Okay. So obviously that area is it one of the ones that has their own ordinances or not?
3: I think Shenango does have their own zoning.
1: So therefore it wouldn't hit you at all?
2: I think they do.
3: I think they do.
2: That's definitely a Danielle question.
1: Oh, thank you. So it wouldn't be excuse me. I just learned a new phrase between the two. A saldo, is that what it is?
3: Saldo.
1: Say it again, what's it stand for?
3: Saldo. Subdivision and Land Development Ordinance.
1: Well, I just learned a new thing here, folks. Mm-hmm. I've been at this business almost 40 years. Mm-hmm. Saldo. Oh, playing second base for the Cubs, Ron Saldo. Anyway, I'm sorry, it's just a thing that hit my brain. Now, you just passed your comprehensive plan, and that was adopted, right? So that's official.
3: Yeah, it's
1: now.
3: Official.
1: Okay, so that's a real deal. So I can also ask Danielle about that.
3: So it was like, 20 binders before, and now it's a usable, actionable plan that we can implement. We are working on putting together some people to oversee, to make sure that we don't just put it on a shelf, that we actually implement, execute, and do something with it.
1: You don't want plans to be on a shelf? I can't tell you how many of those I had at community action. Yeah, do the 5-year plan. Okay, put it up here. I'll come back to it in 3 more years to do another 5-year plan. It's just amazing stuff. Anyway, So there's that that's going on. What else is happening in your world?
3: I have to give a plug for our Big America 250 celebration on July
1: 34th. Please do.
3: So there'll be a big concert on July 3rd at the courthouse.
1: You're going to pick up the people that aren't going to do the White House now, right? They're going to come here and sing?
3: Absolutely.
1: Okay, I'm sorry.
3: So Dr. Hoag is doing a huge America 250 patriotic concert on July 3rd. At 6:30, we're taking a big picture on the north side. I always have to think.
1: Yeah, right.
3: Get my compass out. North side of the courthouse. We're doing a big picture with a drone in front of the courthouse on July 3rd, 6:30.
1: Wow.
3: With a drone and hopefully a big flag. We're working on the flag, logistics of the flag.
1: And all the people that can possibly be there.
3: Anybody who's there for the concert, we're going to move them in front of the courthouse to take a picture for America 250, and then we're going to move them back over to their seats for the concert.
1: Right, right.
3: We're going to have confetti cannons off the roof of the courthouse. Commissioner Finley's in charge of the confetti cannons. We're going to have a reception following the concert, sponsored by the Shanini George Foundation.
1: Okay.
3: And then following that, when it gets dark, we're going to have fireworks.
1: And by the way, I got to give you guys thanks for this. I wasn't able to make this, but the local Rotary clubs in this, what we call our district, they just had a major event.
3: It was
1: at
3: amazing.
1: The courthouse, and I hear it was gorgeous.
3: Friday night, it was amazing. They had a speed painter. He finger painted a picture of the courthouse in, what, 15 minutes or less?
2: Something. Yeah, it was
3: I'll have to show you the pictures. And then they did a picture of a Lady Liberty picture. Amazing.
1: Just amazing.
3: Aaron Sines outbid me on the picture of the courthouse, so I did not win.
1: Yeah, well, I've heard it was just a wonderful event, and the courthouse looked beautiful.
3: It was lovely.
1: I've got to tell you about, and folks, I'm going to wax poetic here for a second. My wife and I had occasion to be up in Erie recently, and one of the things that, and I've got her used to this now, I've told her this, and she finally has seen it for herself. I said, there is nothing like coming back from anywhere as you get close to Mercer, and it's nighttime, and you see the courthouse dome lit up, and it's just wow.
3: It's beautiful.
1: And once again, got reminded of that this past week. It just continues to be a gorgeous, gorgeous building. I know it's ridiculous. We sit here, we talk policies, we talk data. So it's sort of an appreciation of what you've already got.
3: And it's whenever we're at a County Commissioners Association meeting, they always say, Mercer County Courthouse is in the top three. We're like, it's the number one beautiful, most beautiful courthouse.
1: Definitely gorgeous. I know that's not what we're here tonight, so that's, but it has to be mentioned for sure.
3: It was a nice event.
1: Now, what else is cooking?
3: So July 4th is our July 4th America 250 parade.
1: Right, right.
3: We are still taking up registrants, people who want to be in the parade. It's 10 o'clock July 4th in Mercer Borough. So registration is still open until June 20th.
1: Do you know the route?
3: Same route we use for
1: Memorial Day.
3: Memorial Day. So it starts at the elementary school. Do you want to give the route?
2: Yes. Yeah, so it'll start on Lamore Road at elementary school, PennDOT area. And it'll proceed
1: down
2: Maple Street to Venango.
1: Gotcha.
2: And then Venango goes east to the court or to the post office.
1: Right. It doesn't really get on 62 itself.
2: Nope. No, we try to keep those state roads open as much as possible. So then once it gets to the post office there at Pitt Street, then it'll take Pitt Street the whole way down towards where the cemetery is. So,
1: do you have any idea how big it is right now? How many of what?
3: We are almost up to 40 registrants, and that includes several motorcycle groups, like Abate is in there, the Dead Possums. So
1: you say that. Listen, so I'm County Commissioner Ann Cole, and I'm here to talk about the Dead Possums.
3: I love the Dead Possums. They're awesome. The Abate people are great. We have the woman who won our America 250 bingo contest.
1: Okay.
3: She won. Do you remember our bingo contest?
1: We talked about it, sure.
3: One woman, her name is Mary Mitchell, went to every single bingo location, took a selfie. She won our contest. She's going to be the grand marshal of the parade.
1: Wow, that's so cool.
3: Yeah, so she's excited. She's actually a daughter of the American Revolution and an Army veteran, like the trifecta, right? We have the best grand marshal ever. So the parade's at 10. We'll have a ice cream social going on during the parade. Okay. We're actually giving away those red, white, and blue popsicles
1: that
3: we all bought off of the ice cream truck when we were kids.
1: Yes.
3: We're giving those away during the parade.
1: And how many bands? Do you know how many high school bands you have?
3: No high school bands because it's transition between old band and new band time in July. So we are going to have the Mercer County Community Band is going to be in the parade.
1: Okay.
3: Dr. Hoag's going to be directing them.
1: Never thought about that.
2: We tried Teal and Grove City and same thing.
3: Same thing. So.
1: Okay, all right.
3: But we have some fire. We'll have fire trucks. We have some Boy Scout troops. It should be, I mean, I'm looking forward to it. I love a parade.
1: How long do you think it'll last? People like to know, like, how long am I going to be there?
3: Maybe only an hour. I don't think it's going to be about an hour.
1: Yeah, okay.
3: But we've told everybody to bring candy.
2: Similar to the Memorial Day Parade. It runs the same exact route that Mercer Memorial Day Parade runs.
1: And you'll both be there canning, doing the whole canning thing?
2: Absolutely.
1: You have to walk and do that now, don't you? Yes. You can't sit in the car anymore and throw
3: no.
1: it out.
3: Hey, Senator Robbins said you never, ever walk. Elected officials, get your butt out of the car and hand out that candy. Never, ever ride. Always walk.
1: That's why I can never run for office. Mm-hmm. I'm not going to get out of that car. All right. Well, we're going to kick you out in about 3 minutes, so okay. I want to make sure I focus on you.
3: That's
1: well,
3: all I got.
1: Anything else? That's all you got?
2: You mentioned the fireworks?
3: Fireworks, Friday night, July 3rd, fireworks.
2: After the concert.
3: After the concert.
1: Okay, so I go to the parade, I go to the concert, I do all that. Then I go home, I take a rest.
3: No, on Friday night, you go to the concert, you get your picture taken, you have pizza.
1: Okay.
3: And then you go to the fireworks, then you come back Saturday morning for the parade.
1: All right.
3: And then you have the rest of the day to do whatever you want.
1: Well, I appreciate that. Thank you so much. Mm-hmm. Even though it's a little early, I'm going to turn you down now. We're not going to break yet, but Commissioner Coleman, thank you so much.
3: Yes, thank you,
1: we're going to let you get on your way to other events, right. And Commissioner Finley now will continue.
3: Okay, thank you.
1: All right, thank you very much. So, sir, how you doing?
2: I'm doing well. How about yourself?
1: I'm fine. Life is good?
2: That's great.
1: Okay. No, I meant for you.
2: Oh, yeah.
1: I know life
2: absolutely.
1: Is good for you. Absolutely, yeah. So, you and I, you know where I'm going to go with you. So let's go at it again.
2: Okay.
1: Since I last talked to you. Any news on development or developers with the Route 19 project? Notice I'm saying the Route 19 project.
2: Route 19 project, yep. Yeah, we're keeping it clean. So we are, there's nothing serious right now.
1: Okay.
2: So, you know, the last deal, you know, unfortunately fell through. We don't have anybody, you know, on the hook right now, you know, that it's like, you know, big news getting ready to break anytime soon.
1: Now, the person who you control the land, but I mean, the person who took an option, I'm going to use layman's language here.
2: Yeah.
1: The person who took some option on the land so that they could go out and find a developer, they're still engaged for another basically year, give or take.
2: Yeah, they got about 11 months left. So okay. Next May.
1: So they have, they're sort of there. And if they could find somebody to develop it, that's still what they're looking for.
2: And if I were in their shoes, it'd be in their best interest. That's they're going to make the most revenue if they
1: yeah,
2: can do this.
1: Yeah, exactly.
2: So, not that there's pressure, but, you know, if they want to make a good move and make some money, this is their opportunity.
1: So let's go another direction then. Bill Finley is out at conferences. He's out in Harrisburg and he, talking to people, meets people, and he finds somebody who says, you know, we're looking for a place to blah, blah, blah, blah, blah. Are you allowed to, is this like he's got it, he or she, they've got it locked in. Is anybody else allowed to approach you to develop that place where if they do, it has to go through this particular group?
2: Right now it goes through Insight. So if somebody was interested in the property, we would refer them to Insight to get that ball rolling.
1: And then how does it work if you find somebody midway, but their contract, I mean, I guess you just extend the contract if they say we got somebody or we cross that bridge
2: so,
1: when we get there?
2: I mean, in theory, we would cross that bridge when we get there. You know, if they have somebody that's serious, that's willing to sign a sales agreement, then we could just do the transfer of the property through Insight, and it would become theirs, and then they could sell it to whoever it is they're going to develop it for.
1: Okay.
2: If it's, you know, just somebody kicking tires, if they're not real serious, then the clock might expire on them, and then if they want to come back when they're serious, then it would be up to the county to.
1: Well, the only thing I've learned since you and I have talked about this, I'm done taking bets on how long I'm going to live. That's it. I'm done now. It'll be when it is.
2: Well, that means you got to keep kicking, right?
1: I'm going to keep trying, partner. That's all I can tell you. All right, we'll take a break on this note. We thank County Commissioner Ann Coleman for being here for the first portion of this hour. We'll continue with Bill Finley. We'll do all of that after this time out. 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
4: This is a Radio PA news update. A Dauphin County woman is in custody for allegedly assaulting security officers at a mid-state hospital. Jean Shoemaker is accused of attacking security at Penn State Health Holy Spirit Medical Center late last month. She faces multiple charges, including aggravated assault. Dozens of people are now facing charges after a large fight broke out on opening day at Hershey Park. Police say 55 suspects, mostly under the age of 18, are being charged in connection with the April 3rd incident. The group ranges in age from 12 to 19 and includes both misdemeanor and felony counts. Officials say multiple agencies and school resource officers helped with the investigation. The search at Lake Marburg has now come to an end, and the lake is back open to the public. Cadora State Park officials say it reopened this morning after being closed during a weekend search for a missing person. The individual was last seen Saturday evening on the water during bad weather. The coroner was later called to the scene, and more details are expected to be released tomorrow. West Nile looks to be making a comeback in Pennsylvania. Juan Arango has the latest.
5: West Nile virus is being confirmed to have been found in Pittsburgh. The Allegheny County Health Department says mosquitoes were collected in the Point Breeze neighborhood. The virus is spread through bites of infected mosquitoes, and while many who have become infected experience no symptoms, some experience fever, headache, body aches, or even rash.
6: And Philadelphia's school superintendent is defending his decision to keep planned budget cuts in place. Tony Watlington says he won't restore 340 school-based reductions, despite City Council setting aside a one-time $48 million for the district. He compared the funding to a short-term payment that doesn't cover long-term costs. The dispute comes after council rejected a proposed rideshare tax that the mayor said would have brought in ongoing money for the school district. I'm John Schaefer, and you're up to date with Radio PA.
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1: And welcome back. We are 35 minutes after the hour. Sitting here with Commissioner Bill Finley. Commissioner Ann Coma did leave us to get to another meeting she had to go to. We thank her for stopping in. By the way, do you think this is going to be a routine in the future? Are you guys going to double up? You're going to get back to one at a time?
2: I think if the schedule permits, the one nice thing about it, if one of us, you know, we have areas that we're both quote-unquote experts in, but we can bounce off of one another to get all the accurate information for
1: you. Well, from the host standpoint, I think it's great. I really do. I believe it's great.
2: Yeah. As long as it works for you and our schedules permit. Now, there's some nights that, you know, I have meetings or she's at, but we'll make something.
1: Great idea. By the way, phone lines are open, 724-981-7900. For those of you out there, I always like to be clear on these kinds of things. Data centers and things like that, whole different situation at the county level, whole different from how you worked at it with Hermitage and Sharon and all. So it's a whole different kind of situation to talk about. The core issues are still the same. What issues do you care about? How do you structure it? All that. And we're going to get into a lot more of that this Thursday when we'll have the executive director of the Mercer County Regional Planning Commission with us, Danielle Russell. She'll be here with us. That's where the criteria got developed. That's the one that's being out there for consideration right now. And that's predominantly the reason I invited Danielle to be in here with us, and she graciously accepted. So you can look forward to that. And then on the second hour on Thursday, I've been waiting for this one. Pharmacy benefits managers. Boy, the PBMs. If you are not familiar with them, look them up, and that'll give you a lot of reasons as to why your drugs cost what they cost, why pharmacies are going out of business. This is a group. I got all kinds of stuff to say about that. And if I get started, I won't ever ask Commissioner Finley another question because I'll be so engaged with that. And we don't want to do that tonight.
2: That's a big subject.
1: Oh, I just Brenton Wahlberg coming on. Bless him.
2: He's an expert. Yeah. You've got the right guy.
1: I think so. And I said to him, can we do this in an hour? And he said, well, if not, you'll just have to invite me back. I'm pretty sure 1 hour is not going to do
2: He'll
1: it.
2: He'll be back.
1: I think so.
2: He's very, so knowledgeable. I had lunch with him one time about this. And I mean, I know it was just a tip of the spear for the knowledge of what we heard. And it was pretty in-depth.
1: We got to start somewhere.
2: That's right.
1: Now, starting somewhere, let's talk about two things that are in your bailiwick to talk about for sure. Number one is 911. The other thing are radios, phones, and all that good kind of stuff. Two different issues, but go ahead and take us down one of those roads.
2: So I'll start with the 911 stuff. So a while back, I don't know that it's been a year, maybe 6 months ago, the commissioners from Mercer County and Lawrence County, we got together along with our 911 coordinators for each county and chewed the fat, we'll say, on what's the potential pros and cons on looking at a study to merge 911 centers. So, I think we talked before in a show about how technology is, has us in a better place now, and the local dispatchers, they don't know all the roads and stuff. So it really doesn't matter. They're all using the computer and mapping programs to figure out where you're at. So we've gone a little bit further down this road now. We've received the grant funding to be able to pay for a study. So
1: And
2: they've picked out a vendor to do it. Mission Critical Partners is going to be the vendor to orchestrate and do the study. And we have a kickoff meeting scheduled on June 25th, where the county commissioners from each county, along with the 911 staff, are going to meet at the Lawrence County 911 Center for a kickoff meeting.
1: And by the way, let's say the audience listening, I've been around this road enough times. Don't always assume that a merger study, you might say, what's the study? It's obvious. No, it isn't. When you really look at these things, sometimes what you thought is obvious and is going to be a life-saving for money and all that isn't necessarily true. That's why you do the study.
2: Yep, and the purpose of us going to this kickoff meeting is we want to sort of set the standards. It has to be as good as what we have now. We're not going to lessen the coverage.
1: Right,
2: we're going to deliver the same or better service. That's a priority. We obviously don't want it to cost more money. If it's going to be more expensive and the same or less service, then it's real easy. No, we're not interested. So, we're going to set some ground rules of what we want to see out of it. And then they'll do the study. And then, once that's completed, we'll be able to match that up and see whether they can meet the goals as to whether it would make sense to do it or not.
1: Well, and as everything isn't about the money. Also, we look in our local area and we had Southwest Regional Police. That whole merger of municipalities, and it lasted for some years. And then some of the people said, this isn't exactly working for us the way we thought it would. And so it no longer exists. Mergers, I'm a fan of mergers. First of all, let me say that. Intellectually, I support mergers. Having said that, you can't automatically assume that they're going to be to anybody's benefit. They might not be. You're right. They might cost more. There might be features to it that don't work as efficiently. It's not. People just assume, well, certainly you'll save money if we merge.
2: Right. And I think you have to go into it with an open mind. You have some goals and some parameters. For me, there's certain things that are a hard stop. That if we can't deliver the same or better service for our constituents and the public safety officials, then as far as I'm concerned, I'm not interested.
1: Okay.
2: So we have to be able to deliver that same level of care, that same level of service to everybody. At a minimum, or maybe be able to increase that type of service. Maybe, by merging, we can have, extra dispatchers on. So there's more people to answer the phone calls or answer the radio when a police officer's calling for help.
1: That's a stressful job.
2: Very stressful. From zero to 100.
1: Yeah.
2: Just like that.
1: And you can't, I'm sure you do the same thing. When I was doing my day job, you can't help but take it home with you. You may say, I don't take the job home. Yeah, you do. Yeah. And I can't imagine being a 911 dispatcher and not taking that job. It's just going to be a tough job.
2: And it's not every shift, but sometimes they have them back to back, whether you have a parent on the phone with a choking child or you have somebody, calling about a fire and they're

0: all the calls they got that they should have never got. This didn't belong at 911. I'm sure there's a whole laundry list of those, too.
1: Yeah, and there's the crazy calls, too. I mean, it's you get both. You know, you get the bad ones, but then you get the ones that make you chuckle and laugh.
0: Do you ever sit in the center or ever do, get close to that and, like, watch it or see anything or experience it yourself?
1: I've toured the 911 center prior to becoming a commissioner, you know, to as a fire chief, to understand their side of it, because I think it's important as a first responder if you understand their job on the inside, because we're on the other end of the radio and I have expectations of what I'm trying to do, but they also have a job they're trying to do to help me with mine. So well, it's easier if you have at least a little bit of knowledge.
0: You're still an active firefighter.
1: I am.
0: So you're involved in that system in a very meaningful kind of way.
1: Yeah.
0: By the way, first of all, let me welcome, Mia, Tom, and Evelyn. Thank you for catching us on the live feed. Do you know the TV show Emergency?
1: Oh, I grew up on that show. I love
0: it. So my question is this, Mr. Fireman. Although you're rural and that's more an urbanized area, how close is that to reality?
1: I mean, there was parts of it that were real. Obviously, it had to make for good television.
0: Yeah.
1: You know, some of the things, especially if you have like career fire service where there's paid firefighters on duty, that station banter back and forth, it really becomes a second family for you.
0: Okay.
1: You know, so there's a lot of that.
0: And are you more Roy or Johnny?
1: I think I started out more Johnny.
0: Okay.
1: And now that I've been around longer, I'm probably a little more Roy.
0: Okay, just curious. For those of you who don't know what we're talking about, go look it up. got nothing for you here, really.
1: I'm probably on my way to becoming Captain Stanley.
0: Okay. Wait, the first captain was terrible.
1: Yes.
0: You mean the guy that settled into the spot?
1: Liked Captain Stanley. I thought he was a lot better.
0: The first one, who was a real firefighter,
1: mm-hmm.
0: he was terrible. The first captain. Sorry, guys. It's what we do here.
1: Down memory lane.
0: Well, you know, I keep telling you and everybody else that's a guest here, our conversations are meant to be, we're sitting around having a drink somewhere, having a coffee somewhere and talking, and this is how conversations flow. You don't know where you're going to go. 724-981-7900. We're 17 minutes for the top of the hour. Our guest during this hour of our show is County Commissioner Bill Finley, and right now we're talking about the 911 merger possibilities with Lawrence and Mercer County. Lawrence made the most sense. Why? As opposed to going north or east or what?
1: So Lawrence makes the most sense. We share what we call a CAD. It's a computer-aided dispatch system.
0: Okay.
1: With Lawrence County, Butler County, and Venango County. So there's
0: four,
1: you know, and then Mercer's obviously the fourth county. So when the call was generated and put into that CAD, it can show up on all four of those counties' computer screens.
0: Okay.
1: So if there's units, you know, in our department's an example, if we have something on our southern end of our district and we have New Wilmington coming from Lawrence County, it automatically pops up on the computer screen for the Lawrence County dispatcher. At the same time we get the call for the fire, whatever units are requested automatically pop up on their computer so they can send them. So because we're already sharing that technology, it makes it easier to do a merger versus Crawford County because it's a totally different system altogether.
0: Yeah.
1: And there's nothing wrong with Crawford counties. I mean, they have a great 911 center, great system. It's just a little bit more apples and grapes. And you could do something that just would be harder to facilitate.
0: Okay, so that makes it easiest with Lawrence.
1: Yeah, and then we share phone switches and also, this is kind of technical, but what they call a radio switch in the background is called the I-Core system.
0: Okay.
1: That allows you to link radio systems together through the computer.
0: Okay, all right, very good. Now, we're going to take our break, but when we come back, where are we going next?
1: We'll go into the radios and we'll talk more about that.
0: All right, very good. Our guest, Commissioner Bill Finley, you're listening to the Ron Aaron Show. Here on News Talk 790 WPIC.
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4: And welcome back to Commissioner Bill Finley. Before we get into the whole radio thing and all that, we talked off the air, and one of the things we want to make sure we at least updated as best we can on is the property reassessment. Comments on that?
5: So we've... You know, turn the page one more time in the contract. There's lots of pages to it. And as of June 1st, Tyler turned over all of the data that they and values. So
4: okay.
5: all of the information that they had collected, gathered, values they put on properties, they certified it to their standard and turned it over to our tax assessment office.
4: Okay.
5: And now our team is doing a deep dive through that data and, you know, evaluating it to make sure that it's
4: pretty much, you know, at this point you guys say, yeah, we're good, or no, we're not good.
5: Correct. So what they're doing is they're matching that data up and looking at the contract and making sure that everything's the way it's supposed to be.
4: Yep.
5: Provided everything's good, then the next phase would be sending out final value mailers and appeals.
4: Oh, and paying them.
5: Yeah. And it's,
4: I mean, I know they've been getting paid as they go, but still.
5: Eventually certifying it. But,
4: yeah.
5: You know, if there's problems with it, then they're going to raise the flag to the commissioners.
4: Yeah.
5: And at that point, we're going to talk to Tyler and find out what we do have to do to remedy.
4: Yeah, as well, you should. All right, so now on to the radios.
5: Yeah, so the radios. We followed with the 911 merger.
4: Before people think we're talking radios like you and I are doing right now, define what we mean when we say radios.
5: So we're talking about they refer to it as a two-way radio. So it can either be a handheld or a radio inside of a vehicle, looks like a CB.
4: Do you have one at your fire station?
5: I have one at a fire station. I actually have one in my Jeep, a handheld one outside
4: as
5: a fire chief that I can carry. So, and what that is, that allows your emergency service providers to talk to one another or talk to the 911 center.
4: In the same language.
5: All in the same, same radio.
4: Frequency, same band, same everything.
5: Correct. And the new system will put us all on the same system. So you'll be able to change channels. If you needed to have a police officer talk to a firefighter, they'll be able to go to
4: Now we're going to go to Adam 12. I mean,
5: we got all this. Well, all the great
4: emergency
5: shows.
4: Adam 12. My goodness,
5: and we'll be able to bring them together on a common frequency. You know, and that one event that we've talked about, and it's, you know, you certainly pray that it never happens.
4: Yeah,
5: if you have
4: an
5: active shooter, an active assailant type event, you know, you need to bring police, fire, EMS all together so that you're. There's so much stuff that has to be managed in that. You know, you got to get the suspect and make sure that the scene's safe, but then you need to get medical care and that response into the victims as quickly as possible.
4: And it wasn't that long ago we couldn't do this coordination.
5: We can't do it technically right now.
4: Yeah.
5: So, I mean, for that stuff to happen now, the police officer has to call into the 911 center, tell the dispatcher, hey, the scene's safe. That dispatcher has to wheel a chair over, tell the other dispatcher, hey, let the ambulance know the scene's safe. I mean, it doesn't seem like very much, but, you know, seconds make a difference if somebody has.
4: Yeah, if you really want to think about this out there, folks, in a comparison kind of situation, think of it this way in your brains. The police speak in Italian, the ambulance people speak in Portuguese, this other group speaks in Polish, this group speaks in that, but they all have to know what each other is doing. Well, this new system will allow this to all be coordinated, put together, and so everybody can hear all the same things, same time.
5: Am I
4: oversimplifying this?
5: No, that's kind of pretty accurate. And we'll all still have our separate channels we can go to.
4: Right,
5: so,
4: right.
5: You know, the police, 99% of the time, they're going to be on their channel doing their thing. They need to
4: So Bill Finley and Ron Eric can say, hey, meet me on channel 8.
5: Mm-hmm.
4: And that's us.
5: Yep. And then the fire departments will be working in their zones.
4: Yeah.
5: EMS
4: yeah.
5: will have a zone and so forth.
4: Yeah.
5: Yeah.
4: That's got to make your life easier in your other job as a firefighter.
5: It will make, and I'm getting a lot of, I don't want to say pushback, but anxiousness from my colleagues. You know, they're like, hey, buddy, when's this thing coming? Is it going to still get here for the fall?
4: Well, let's answer that. When is this thing coming?
5: So we're pushing really hard. I want this thing as quick as possible, but it has to be right. So we're not going to cut any corners, but we're pushing really hard to have it juiced up and on air for before the end of the year. One of the things that...
4: Ooh, wait a second. I can ask you one of my favorite questions. My birthday is in December. Therefore, Commissioner, I'm now 76. Will this thing be in place before I turn 77?
5: 77. Well, he always gets me with something. So I don't want to make a guarantee, but if I were to give you odds, I feel 80 to 90% confident
4: okay.
5: that the system will be able to be on before you turn 77.
4: Okay. You know, I'm back. I'm only going to be gone for July and August. I'm going to be back here September. I'm going to be here, so I'm going
5: to
4: ask you.
5: We'll be getting down to the nitty-gritty
4: then. I'll be asking
5: then.
4: You know this.
5: Yeah.
4: Okay.
5: And one of the things that, you know, has to happen, and we're going to be doing that in a couple weeks, is called fleet mapping.
4: Okay.
5: There's a new term, something I learned.
4: Educate
5: new.
4: Me. Go ahead.
5: Yeah, and what it is it's how you set the radios up, because the conventional systems that I've always been involved with, just like we're on 790,
4: yeah.
5: the radio station right. we're on. They don't use a specific one frequency for everything. So there's a total of 6 frequencies, or what we call channels.
4: Okay.
5: And it's a digital trunk system. So imagine channels 1 through 6.
4: Right.
5: And you and I are having a conversation right now. We're utilizing channel 6 because okay. that's the one we're on.
4: Gotcha.
5: And then we let go the button on the side. And when we go to have our next conversation, maybe you're going to call back to
4: right,
5: me
4: right.
5: and you key up your radio. We might be talking on channel 5 or 4. The okay. radio
4: okay.
5: is almost like a little microcomputer, and it coordinates with the system,
4: oh.
5: and it utilizes all 6 of those frequencies.
4: So it doesn't tell us, but it puts us where we need to be.
5: Correct. So that you always have, it
4: okay.
5: gives you the most ability to have conversations with less frequencies.
4: Yeah, yeah.
5: Because it utilizes all of them and spreads that radio traffic over all of them.
4: It's somewhat similar to making a long-distance phone call. It can be a short distance. I dial my phone, somebody picks up the other end, but I have no clue of how many switches it went through, what station it
5: was. Exactly
4: like that. But it gets there.
5: Yes, that's exactly like that.
4: Yeah.
5: And to the users on the other end, you have no idea. So,
4: doesn't matter.
5: With that being said, the way you set up for... like talk, we call them talk groups now. It used to be frequencies. Like we would say, hey, meet me on frequency 1 or frequency 2 is the fire.
4: Okay,
5: fire
4: all right,
5: department.
4: All right.
5: The terminology we're using currently in the fire service is like geographical. We have east, north, there's a valley channel.
4: Okay.
5: So in the future, we're going to have talk groups. And there'll be a talk group for police departments, talk group for EMS, talk group for fire, probably multiple talk groups for the police departments because there's
4: well,
5: a lot
4: yeah,
5: of municipal
4: yeah,
5: police
4: yeah.
5: in the county. And we are just getting ready to go into that phase of establishing how many talk groups, you know, who will have, you know, the talk groups, what departments will primarily work in a talk group, and how the radios will be laid out, and so forth.
4: Okay.
5: So they told us to figure, you know, 4 or 5 long days to get through that.
4: We've got the funding for this, right? That came in with previous
5: Correct.
4: Dollars and monies that we have.
5: Yeah, there was leftover ARPA money.
4: Right,
5: that was
4: right.
5: probably the biggest, you know, pot of the money
4: yeah,
5: to get
4: yeah.
5: things going. And then we have a leftover, not leftover bond money, but bond money that can be utilized for bridges or the radio project. So that way we don't get close to the end and run out of funding.
4: You mentioned a magic word we haven't talked about forever. Bridges. Where are we at on? Do you have the information? Where are we at on bridges? Bridge replacement, bridge repairs. Where are we at?
5: So I don't know the exact number. We have several under contract
4: okay.
5: and projects going on right now. One kind of close to my home is on the old Mercer Road.
4: Okay.
5: I believe they're getting ready to start construction. The old bridge is out, and they're starting to do the rebuild to put the new one in.
4: If I take Route 62 to get to 79.
5: Mm-hmm.
4: Wasn't there talk about that eventually being shut down?
5: The tunnel?
4: Yeah.
5: Okay. Yeah. So that's a little bit different than our bridges.
4: Right, exactly.
5: For 2 reasons. It's on a state road.
4: Yeah.
5: So
4: yeah,
5: okay. I love to pass the potato.
4: Okay.
5: That's not my problem. That's the state problem. But prior commissioner, Scott Boyd, was able to leverage some money from Congressman Mike Kelly's office through the federal government as seed money towards getting that tunnel replaced. I believe there was $3 million.
4: I recall this, yes.
5: That's set aside for transportation dollars. And I know that PennDOT is working at utilizing that money for engineering and studies to see what the best way to handle either a reconstruction, a replacement, or a rerouting
4: that of reroute's that reroute's going to be...
5: That's going to be a major project.
4: Yeah, because there's no... It's the old story. You can't get there from here.
5: Yeah, it's probably going to be north of $20 million to do that project from what I heard in the meetings.
4: Wow. That's amazing.
5: And that's one of the reasons that it, you know, it sounded really good. We got $3 million. It's a drop in the bucket to what it needs to get it done. So
4: it's the old story of, and by the way, folks, we're at 3 minutes for the top of the hour, about 2 minutes remaining with our guest, County Commissioner Bill Finley, 724-981-7900. When Community Action used to look at different projects and people would say, oh, you can get this much money to do this or do that. And I'd say, I don't care how much I can get for that. How do we sustain it?
5: Yes.
4: Getting something built, done, et cetera, piece of cake.
5: And it's like
4: once it's up, how do we keep it sustained?
5: It's like all the bridges that we own. We have 244, I think, currently. How do you maintain all of those? At the time that we took possession of all 244 bridges, it seemed like a great thing. But you have to do the upkeep and maintain those and keep them going. And that's, unfortunately, there was that bridge closure study done, you know, quite a few years ago.
4: Yes, indeed.
5: But it identified bridges that we can do without, theoretically, because, you know, if it's on your road, you don't want to do without it, but they evaluate the traffic count, the detour route.
4: Well, let's do some simple, quick questions. Budget's in good shape?
5: So far, budget's in good shape.
4: Okay, nothing going on.
5: Keeping the belt tight, especially because of the revenue neutral year. So we're doing, keeping it as tight as we can. If we have employees leave, we really evaluate those positions if we need to replace them or not, or can we double up that job and spread it elsewhere? You know,
4: any union contracts out there being negotiated, or are they all?
5: We just finished one up with the sheriff's deputies. We're very thankful that we both sides came to an agreement there.
4: Okay.
5: And life is good. I think there's one. I think the jail we're working on that right now. So
4: just curious. That's it. We're out of time.
5: Wow.
4: You got 30 seconds left, and you know, in the last 30 or 40 seconds, we don't discuss anything but you. Yeah. What you go, you guys do vacations in your family? You going anywhere?
5: We're doing a vacation at the end of beginning of September, right after Labor Day.
4: Okay, where are we going?
5: The whole family. We're going down to Myrtle Beach. My parents have a place down there, so we probably look like the Beverly Hillbillies.
4: How many gather there? How many will get together?
5: There'll probably be 12, more than 12.
4: Okay,
5: I bet you.
4: Good crowd.
5: It depends whether my brother and his family come along, but you know, myself. My wife, her in-laws.
4: Do you eat oysters? Do you eat oysters?
5: I'm not an oyster.
4: Hey, come on, your family. Always a pleasure. Thank you so much.
5: Thank you, Ron. It's great to be here.
4: All right, folks, it's a wrap for tonight's show. Don't forget, this coming Thursday, you will get to meet Danielle Russell. She is the executive director of the Planning Commission. Very serious talk about data centers there. And then Gretchen Wahlberg, who will be talking about pharmacy benefits managers. You're just going to love that one, too. You listen to the Ron Aaron Show.

0: lying through his teeth. Lying about what was taking place. Go ahead.
1: Iranians were violating the nuclear agreement, and there was no evidence that they were doing so. And in fact,
0: what? Ladies and gentlemen, this guy is such a lying piece of crap, such a complete demagogue. There was no evidence the Iranians were violating the nuclear agreement. The European Union said there was. The IAEA, that's the UN, said there was. They were before we decided to get out, very wisely. Again, go on the internet, look at the Foundation for the Defense of Democracies, look at Tony Blair's group, they have a website. Just look yourselves. This man gets on television and just lies, this guy Ed Markey. Go ahead.
1: Iranians were at least a year away from getting a nuclear weapon because...
0: All right, shut up, you idiot. This guy is bad, but this is what passes for information these days. This is what passes for information. It's disgusting. This guy is disgusting. All these Democrats are disgusting, as a matter of fact. This is what they do. It's a complete lie, but look how they talk. Look how they talk in defense of the Iranian regime. How come he didn't get behind the microphone and talk about the 50,000 innocent souls that were slaughtered a few months back and the ones that are being executed, hanged, and otherwise murdered? Has the Democrat Party, had the Democrat senators had press conferences on that? Have they? If they have, I hadn't seen them. Certainly not often. Has anybody else? No, I don't think so. It's amazing what we're dealing with here. How truly awful these people are. And they are truly awful. I'll be right back.
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